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In Hebrews 10, 24 and 25, we read, "Let us consider one another in order to stir up love and good works, not forsaking the assembling of ourselves together, as is the manner of some, but exhorting one another, and so much more as you see the day approaching."

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Anyone who calls on the name of the Lord Jesus will be saved. Too easy, you say? Well, that's a little secret that'll totally change your life. 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

You can't work your way to heaven by good deeds, but some religions teach that you can. 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Too easy, you say? 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

0: This is an activation of the Amber Alert system. This is the Idaho State Communications Center. We have just received this important information regarding a child abducted in Payette County. Law enforcement is looking for a child who was last seen at Railroad Lane in Payette, Idaho at 6 p.m. and is believed to be in danger. The child's name is Isabella Bond. She is a 7-year-old female with brown hair and was last seen wearing a blue skirt, brown boots, and a t-shirt. Authorities say that the child may be in the company of Amber Farson, a white female who is 5 feet 4 inches tall, weighing 130 pounds. If you have any information on the whereabouts of this child, please contact 911 immediately.
1: And the Lord gave us a lot of signs to look for that we might be alert, that we might be aware that the time of the Lord's coming is very, very close. Paul wrote to Timothy in his second letter, "Know this, that in the last days, perilous times would come, because men would love themselves, and they would be proud, boastful, blasphemers, disobedient to parents, unthankful, unholy. They will not keep their word, and their love for pleasure will exceed their love for God." But I'm convinced that we are on the border of the return of the Lord. You say, "Oh, Chuck, you said that back in 1970. Yep. And we are now 37 years closer. As Paul said, knowing the time, high time to wake up out of our sleep. For now is our salvation nearer than when we believed. The day is at hand. As Jesus said, when you see these things begin to come to pass, look up, lift up your head, for your redemption is getting close."
2: That was an excerpt from Pastor Chuck Smith shortly before he died in 2013. It still holds true, and more so today.

When your faith is lacking, you'll be driven by fear. Faith is the antidote to fear. So get into the Word of God, for faith comes by hearing, and hearing by the Word of God.

In Joshua 1, we read, "This is my command. 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Do not be afraid or discouraged, for the Lord your God is with you wherever you go."

0: The following is an excerpt from Pastor Chuck Smith.
1: As Paul said, the night is far spent. The world has gone through a long night of darkness, and it is getting darker. But thank God, we can see the dawning of a new day. We're very close to the time of the coming of our Lord. And the Lord gave us a lot of signs to look for that we might be alert, that we might be aware that the time of the Lord's coming is very, very close. Paul wrote to Timothy in his second letter, "Know this, that in the last days, perilous times would come, because men would love themselves, and they would be proud, boastful, blasphemers, disobedient to parents, unthankful, unholy. They will not keep their word, and their love for pleasure will exceed their love for God." But I'm convinced that we are on the border of the return of the Lord. You say, "Oh, Chuck, you said that back in 1970. Yep. And we are now 37 years closer. As Paul said, knowing the time, high time to wake up out of our sleep. For now is our salvation nearer than when we believed. The day is at hand. As Jesus said, when you see these things begin to come to pass, look up, lift up your head, for your redemption is getting close."
0: That was an excerpt from Pastor Chuck Smith shortly before he died in 2013. It still holds true, and more so today.

sometimes we need someone greater than ourselves to rely on. His name is Jesus. He loves you. He wants you to become His no matter what you've done. He will forgive you and become your ever-present help in time of trouble.

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God is omnipresent, meaning He is everywhere at all times. He is with you now, hoping you'll respond to Him. He waits for you.

0: If life is weighing you down, you're not alone. Those of us at Real Hope Radio have been where you're at. That's why we do what we do. God is real. He took away all of our fears and gave us a brand new life. So let Him do that for you too, and don't wait.
1: Yeah, I know too much. I think I know my way around. Too smart to feel a heartbreak now.

things in common. We all woke up this morning and each and every one of us was faced with struggles, fights we're facing. And those might be different, but the thing that we have in common is that we all have a God who's fighting for us every minute of every day. 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

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Do not be afraid or discouraged, for the Lord your God is with you wherever you go."

God is omniscient, meaning He is all-knowing. He knows you better than you do, and He still loves you. Talk to Him, and He will surely respond.

The most important thing God asks believers to do is abide in Him. We abide in Him by spending time in His Word, for without Him, we can do nothing.

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0: Welcome to The Word for Today, featuring the Bible teaching of Pastor Chuck Smith, founder of the Calvary Chapel Movement. This radio program is a verse-by-verse study through the entire Bible. And on today's edition of The Word for Today, Pastor Chuck continues with the commandment of love as we pick up in John chapter 15, verse 12. And now, with today's message, here's Pastor Chuck.
1: This is my commandment. Now, Jesus had said, if you keep my commandments, you will abide in my love. What is his commandment? That you love one another as he said, I have loved you. Just one commandment, but it isn't simple. Just one commandment that I love you as he loved me. Now, this love, as I said, is the fruit that God is looking for. And Jesus said, apart from me, you can do nothing. And for you to try to manufacture this fruit, this love, is an impossibility, and you just can't do it. It is the result of that relationship with him. As I abide in him, his word abides in me. As I am washed and cleansed by the word, then my life begins to produce much fruit, and God's love begins to pour forth through my life to touch the lives of those around me. But it isn't something I can do in my own struggle or effort. It is something that is the natural result of just abiding in Jesus. His love begins to flow forth from my life to others. And that really is the sign and the evidence that Christ is truly indwelling me, that I am really one of his disciples, that we have this love. So this is my commandment, that you love one another as I have loved you. And then he declared, for greater love has no man than this, than a man will lay down his life for his friends. That's the kind of love I have for you. I'm going to lay down my life for you to prove my love. And this is the way I want you to love one another, with a self-sacrificing, giving love, where you will lay down your life for each other. You are my friends if you do what I command you. The commandment is that we love one another. Henceforth, I do not call you bondslaves, for the bondslave does not know what his Lord is doing. But I have called you friends, for all things that I have heard of my Father, I have made known unto you. It is interesting, though Jesus declared this new relationship no longer bondslaves but friends, that each of the writers of the New Testament took the phrase bondslave to describe their relationship to him. Paul, a bondslave of Jesus Christ by the will of God. Jude, a bondslave. Peter, a bondslave. James, a bondslave. And though the Lord said, I'm calling you friends, yet there was that awareness and consciousness that true life is only discovered when I submit it totally to him, to serve him. Now Jesus declares, you have not chosen me, but I have chosen you. That to me is such an exciting thing, that God chose me. When did God choose me? In Ephesians we read, we were chosen in him before the foundations of the world. Now, it is interesting that in so much of our evangelism, we are emphasizing that a person chose Jesus Christ, when in reality, Jesus said, you haven't chosen me, I have chosen you. As Paul begins to list the spiritual blessings that he has in Ephesians chapter 1, thanks be unto God, the Father of our Lord Jesus Christ, who hath blessed us with all spiritual blessings in Christ in heavenly places. When he begins to make a list of the spiritual blessings for which he is thanking God, what does he put at the top of the list? The fact that God chose him Actually, that should be at the top of all of our list, because if God didn't choose us, then none of the rest of the benefits would be there. But because God has chosen us, then all of the rest of the benefits follow, having been chosen of God. Does it upset you that God chooses people? Surely if you've been chosen, it doesn't. I'm blessed that God chose me. Now, my mind immediately begins to take this truth and race with it and say, wait a minute, if God has chosen some, then that isn't fair to the others. And shouldn't God be fair? How can God be fair when he has chosen those that are to be saved? In the book of Acts, we read, and as many as were ordained to eternal life believed. Jesus said, I've chosen you and ordained that you should be my disciples. And so in the book of Acts, and as many as he ordained unto eternal life believed. You know, that sure takes the pressure off, doesn't it? It's God's work. Salvation is of the Lord. Except the Father draw a man, he cannot come to Jesus Christ. God has chosen us in Christ before the foundations of the world, that we should be holy and blameless before him in love, bringing forth this fruit that he desires. Now, on what basis did God make his choice? You see, don't find fault with God yet. Don't judge God too quickly. God made his choice on the basis of the fact that he knows everything, on the basis of his omniscience and his foreknowledge. Now, because God has all knowledge, omniscient, it is impossible for me to think how God thinks. How do you come to a problem when you know everything from the beginning? You know how it's all going to work out. You know what the end result is. I can't even think of how it would be to be able to think that way. Surely if I could think that way, I would make different decisions than I often make. I would never botch things up. If I knew everything, then I could always make the right decision. And I would make my decisions predicated upon what I knew. Be dumb not to. So God, knowing those who would respond to his love and grace, chose them on the basis of his foreknowledge, that they should be in Christ. So, I'm thankful that God chose me. Spurgeon made an interesting statement on this. He said, it's a good thing that God chose me before I was born, because he never would have chosen me afterwards. That I'm sure he said in jest, because when God chose him before he was born, God knew him completely then. And God knew the end result of this man's life, as God knows us. And knowing everything about us, he chose us anyhow. Isn't that neat? The grace of God. So Jesus said to his disciples, you've not chosen me. I've chosen you. Now, I was encouraged to choose Jesus. And I did. And as soon as I did, he said to me, you didn't choose me, I chose you. And I ordained you, that you should go and bring forth fruit, and that your fruit should remain. This is something that concerns me greatly. Not that I just bring forth fruit, but that I bring forth lasting fruit. A lot of people fault me because I do not make strong appeals for salvation. At the end of the sermons, I do not stand and cry and plead with people to receive Jesus Christ. That I just tell them if they want to be saved, they can go through that door and talk and pray with the pastor. And we don't make big emotional appeals. And some people fault us for this. If God's Spirit is working in a person's life, they will respond. I can't do anything to enhance that. Salvation is God's work. I recognize that. Rather than having a lot of people respond on an emotional appeal so that I can put a bunch of notches in my belt and say, I had 20 people accept Jesus last night because I pled with them and begged them and continued. The problem is, I want to know 1 year from now how many of those same people are going on with the Lord. Lasting fruit. That your fruit should remain. There was a little fellow used to be here in the Costa Mesa area who used to do a tremendous amount of, he spent his whole life witnessing. But he was often very forceful and as the result, very obnoxious. And I watched him one morning when I was sitting in a restaurant, he came in. And he started going from table to table, loudly witnessing to everybody about the Lord. And you could see the people getting embarrassed and all. And he'd say, would you like to go through the sinner's prayer? And just to get rid of him, they'd say, yes, you know, and they'd go through it. And then he'd put his notches on his belt, you know, going from table to table. You know, I led so many people to Jesus today. Well, very little of the fruit was lasting fruit. It was a forced kind of a thing. The guy was very forceful. It is an interesting study. There was an interesting study made after Moody's campaigns. And in some of the cities where he had tremendous campaigns, 5 years after the campaign, the survey team went around and surveyed people that had gone forward in the Moody meetings and made a profession of Christ during the Moody meetings. And it was discovered that 85% of the people that had gone forward in the Moody meetings 5 years later were not going on in their Christian walk. They were back into the old practices, living in the world, and not continued in the Christian faith. Now, you who have read Moody's sermons or know anything about his ministry know how that he would generally conclude his evangelistic sermons with a real tearjerker type of a story, where he would talk about this little boy dying in his daddy's arms, and the last words, well, daddy, will I see you in heaven, you know? And the daddy, you know, they're gulping and saying, yes, son, you'll see me in heaven. And the little boy dies, you know, with a smile on his face. And so every daddy's heart is touched, you know. I want to be with my children in heaven. And so now come forward, you know, you want to see your child in heaven, you know, come forward. And they were touched with emotions, but it wasn't very deep. It wasn't always abiding fruit. In contrast with that, Dr. Finney had a very powerful ministry through the Word of God. He was a lawyer before he became a minister, and he was able to set forth the scriptures in a very logical order and sequence, and those people and thousands of people came forward in the Finney services and in the Finney revivals. And 5 years after his meetings in the various communities, they made the survey of those that had gone forward in the Finney meetings, and it was discovered that 85% of them were still going on with the Lord. Their faith was not based upon an emotional appeal or an emotional moment, but was based upon facts of God's word, and the faith was established in the fact of God's word. And it was lasting fruit, that your fruit should remain. Now, I believe that God ordained Moody, and I believe that God ordained Finney, and I believe that God had Moody reach people that Finney could not reach, and Finney reach people that Moody could not reach. And certainly Dwight Moody was one of the greatest evangelists that God has brought along in the American history. But God uses different methods to reach different people and different instruments to reach different people. But my desire is that I not only bring forth fruit, but that the fruit remains, lasting fruit. And so I'm not so much interested in the quantity of the fruit as I am the quality of the fruit that is developed through my ministry. And that's why we spend so much time in the study of the Word of God, that we might be clean through the Word which He has spoken to us, that we might bring forth more fruit, and that we might bring forth much fruit, and that the fruit should remain. And Jesus then said something quite interesting, that whatsoever ye shall ask the Father in my name, he may give it to you. Now again, he comes back to the subject of prayer. And prayer to the Father in his name. I do believe that prayer should be addressed to the Father in the name of Jesus. I think that Jesus established this pattern for us. In the 14th chapter, he said, "And if you shall ask the Father anything in my name, I will do it, that the Father may be glorified in the Son." Again, he said, "Now, I've ordained that whatsoever ye should ask the Father in my name, he may give it to you," not he shall. And therein is the big issue in this verse and the thing that you want to take note of. He doesn't say that the Father shall give it to you, but that the Father may give it to you, indicating that the Father is desiring to give it to you all the time, and prayer opens the door that the Father may do for you what he is wanting to do the whole while. Too many people think that prayer is an information time where I'm going to inform God of all of my difficulties that he doesn't know about, and then I'm going to present to him my solutions that I want him to work out for me. Because I've dealt with these problems so long, I've got it all figured out how it could come to pass. And so I begin to pray that the Lord will start working here and working there and put this together and put this together. And I'm directing God on just how to work out my problems. Now, oftentimes as I am praying, I am not offering to God direct prayers. I'm not praying directly for the need. But because I've worked out the way by which God can answer this need, I'm praying direction prayers as I'm directing God in how to answer my problem, because I've got it all figured out. This is the best way. Now, many times I get frustrated with God because he doesn't follow my directions. He doesn't always do it my way. And I think, oh, God doesn't listen to me when I pray. You know, because I've asked God to work it out like this, and I've shown him the way it should, you know, it'd all come to pass real well. If God would just do this and this, then I could work it all out. And so I've given him directions and he's not following my directions. And sometimes I get upset with God because he doesn't follow my directions. And then one morning I wake up and found out that he's already done it. He did it by a much wiser way than I hadn't thought of that. Pretty smart. Wow, that's all right, Lord. And he really answered the real prayer. He just didn't follow my directions. And so I think that it's important that when we pray, we come to the heart of the issue rather than trying to direct God on just how to work things out. Just lay the whole thing before him and say, "Lord, I know that you're much wiser than I am. You just work it out however you see fit, Lord. And I'm opening the door that God may do for me the things that he is desiring to do." And prayer is consenting to God and to the will of God for him to do those things that he is wanting to do. I am at total disagreement with those persons who say that you've got to give detailed instructions for God or he doesn't know how to answer your prayer. One minister has written in a book that he was praying for God to give him a bicycle. And he prayed for a long time for this bicycle, and God didn't give him a bicycle. And finally, one day he said, "Lord, I've been praying so long for a bicycle. why haven't you given me the bicycle? And the Lord said, you didn't tell me what kind you wanted. You know, there are 10-speed bikes, there are, you know, cruisers, and there are all kinds of bikes. And you didn't, poor God didn't know what kind of a bike the fellow needed. And so he had to wait for the fellow to tell him, I want a 10-speed Schwinn, green with silver stripes. I don't accept that. Jesus said, your Father knows what you have need of before you ever ask him. And every right thing I have ever prayed for, God had determined to give it to me before I ever asked. My asking only opened the door that God might do what he was wanting to do the whole time. That your Father may, not shall, your Father may give it to you. Your Father wants to bless you. Your Father wants to answer your prayers. Your Father is wanting to do some wonderful things for you. But he has given to you that capacity of choice, and he will not violate your choice, and he will not work against your will.
2: 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And be sure to join us again next time as Pastor Chuck continues his verse-by-verse study through the Bible. That's right here on the next edition of The Word for Today. And now, once again, here's Pastor Chuck.
1: May the Lord be with you. Oh, may God bless you and just fill you with the knowledge and the understanding of himself, that you may come to know him in a deeper, fuller, richer way. And growing up in him to maturity, you might come into that measure of the stature of the fullness of the image of Christ. So God bless you in your walk and in your relationship with him this week. May it get better and it

When you become a child of God, in that moment, you never have to be afraid of anything. For God has not given us a spirit of fear, but of power and of love and of a sound mind.

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1: Welcome to World News Briefing. I'm Tom Hughes. My co-host today is Lee Brainerd. Lee, thank you so much for joining.
2: Tom, it's a pleasure to be with you today. It's just too bad there's nothing to talk about. Life is boring in the world right now.
1: So boring. What part of the world are you tuning in with us today here at World News Briefing?
2: Well, I am tuning in from my little studio study right here in Oklahoma. But, I mean, when you look at what's going on in the world, the Middle East, the Ukraine-Russia war, America retreating from her traditional foreign policy, and Asia, there's some really interesting stories going on.
1: Oh, indeed there is. So I say that you and I, we just jump right into it. Well, let me start here. We're going to go through some very interesting things regarding what's going on over on the Mideast. But how about we start at home for just a minute?
2: Sounds good.
1: This is Mike Johnson, Speaker Mike Johnson, just the other day, delivered strong warning on communism and says the barbarians are inside the gate. Lee, this is something I think you and I have both talked about. I know I've talked a lot about it on my own channel. We look at socialism, we look what's going on, we look at voters, we look at what's been going on in the universities, even in the lower schools, we look at the courtrooms, we look at people that have been appointed to positions by the George Soroses, and the destruction of America, and the barbarians are indeed inside the gates. And as I look at it, Lee, it appears that Islam is this club that is being used to bring about the destruction of America as we know it. What are your thoughts on this?
2: Well, I find it amazing how many folks there are in the political realm, in the education realm, that are card-carrying members of Islam. At the same time, they're card-carrying members of the one or more Marxist parties. This makes absolutely no sense. You could not do that if you lived in Saudi Arabia. You could not do that if you lived in Pakistan or Iran. Why in the world is it working here in America? Well, it's working because it's exploiting our political freedom here. They come in as socialists trying to install programs here that will destroy America, just like they destroyed Russia and destroyed every nation that they were ever used in. And this is just a ploy from Islam to destroy America. And as soon as America is destroyed, these guys won't be Marxists anymore. They'll throw that Marxist camouflage away, and they'll be just full-on Muslim advocates.
1: Well, listen to this. This was in Israel 365 news. Qatari state media predicts a Muslim president in the White House and says not far off. Now, that's a threat. And you look at this and you go, okay. But we're seeing this radical change that's happening here in our country. And then we also look, it was the election that was held just the other night in Florida, where Dan Bilzerian was running against Randy Fine just on this full-on anti-Israel campaign. He lost. And he was beat by a landslide, but he has millions of followers, 30 million followers on social media alone. So I don't know what he says about his Islamic belief. I do know, Lee, that he has business ties with Qatar. And I know that because I watched a video with him where he was boasting about all of the business that he does with these Muslim nations. And then we have what we're watching take place. And now we have the Qatari media predicting a Muslim president here in the U.S. So the threats are real, and they're definitely coming for the U.S.
2: Yeah, to me, it's just sad that we didn't fight this battle in the decade or two after World War II. There's absolutely no reason we should have to fight the battle with Marxism now, when they're dominating our educational institutions and starting to come into power in the political institutions. Why are we fighting this battle now? It shouldn't be here at all. And the same with Islam. This battle should have been fought long ago. We should have had a policy where you cannot move to America unless you vow to support the Constitution, and you face a polygraph. Are you pro Sharia law? Are you trying to overthrow or subvert America? Are you pro Constitution? And anyone that fails that test, no matter whether they're Islam or Hindu or anything else, should not be allowed in America. Not even an atheist from the Soviet Union. Doesn't matter where they're from. If they're not a card-carrying constitutional American, they shouldn't be welcome here. But we lost these battles long ago, and now we're realizing too late that we got a battle on our hands.
1: So, okay, let me shift gears for just a couple of minutes, and then I'm going to bring in this article regarding AI that really needs to have everybody's attention. And it's not so much about tracking. You know, we hear about tracking, we hear about digital ID and all of that, but I want to take this to a level that is very concerning, especially when we're talking about what we're already talking about, and we see that people are easily manipulated, and what is coming with AI and what has already happened. And it's because of people and their emotions, and how easily people are manipulated. So I want to come back there in a minute, but I want to get a little bit of a word of advice also, and maybe we can talk about this regarding some biblical things to make sure our minds are right, our viewers are set with the Word of God in the forefront. So, Lee, as we look at the bigger picture, as a Bible teacher, as a researcher, you spend a great deal of time helping people understand Scripture and think clearly about the world around them. So as we look at these major world developments, we've got to stay in the Word. We look at what's going on in the news right now. What is it that stands out to you the most?
2: Well, the one thing I'm looking at is the whole surge around the world from about a dozen different channels merging into one big stream. Mm. And that of anti-Semitism. I mean, it's coming from the NAR, it's coming from the political right, it's coming from the political left, it's coming from Islam, it's even coming from some quarters inside of Judaism, which makes absolutely no sense at all. So these streams are all coming together, and we know where this is going. When you get to the end of the tribulation, the sheep and goats judgment in Matthew 25, the Lord separates the ungodly Gentiles from the godly Gentiles, not on the basis of the presence or absence of faith, not on the basis of the presence or absence of the new birth, not on the basis of the presence or absence of the mark of the beast, but on the presence or absence of whether they helped the Jews or did not help the Jews. This is absolutely mind-boggling, and if we are as close to the tribulation as we think we are right now, then this massive forest fire of anti-Semitism spreading around the world, it's taking the world to the sheep and goats judgment, to the goat side of that judgment.
1: It sure is. You know what I notice is mostly is happening within the Western countries. That the Western countries, there's just so much confusion and deception, and yet we see the radical anti-Semitic teachings that are coming out here. Obviously, you have Muslim countries. I want to say that, but I mean, as we watch what's happening to the West, it's just taking over the minds of people. As we consider these things, Lee, let me ask you this. Why is it important for Christians, in that, especially in this sense, while we're talking about it, to develop biblical discernment rather than simply reacting to whatever story is dominating the news, or not get swayed by something they see because they watch TikTok or they saw something that came across their feed and they believe that instead of believing the Bible?
2: Yeah, well, human beings have two problems, both which feed together and create a bigger problem. The first problem is they tend to give more weight to recent news in sensational news than older news or long-term stories. And the second problem they face is they tend to drift in the direction of superstition rather than the scientific method. This is why the whole world is influenced by atheism and pagan religions rather than the Almighty Creator. This is why in much of Christendom, they have salvation by works rather than salvation by faith alone. And we could articulate 1,000 points, secular and sacred, on this issue alone. What people need to do is come to a point where they consciously, intelligently, with every fiber of feeling in their body, embrace the Bible as the only rule of faith and practice. Embrace the Bible is the ultimate arbiter into giving us landmarks for human history, landmarks for science, landmarks for religion, landmarks for the current news stories. If we don't do this, we will be blown and tossed by every wind of doctrine.
1: Oh, we will. Okay, so that's a perfect description or perfect understanding that we need as we look at this next story. Listen to this. New data shows people are getting personal with AI. And okay, Lee, wait till you hear what's going on here, because this is a reminder of what you just said, that we need to be careful. We're not standing firm on the word. We're going to get tossed to and fro with every wind of doctrine that comes across us, any kind of lie, any kind of deception. So check this out. This article says, if you've assumed AI chatbots are mostly used for writing emails and summarizing documents, the newest data says otherwise. Multiple independent surveys published in 2026 from Pew Research Center and others say all point to the same direction. A meaningful and growing share of people are using mainstream AI tools for emotional support, companionship, and in some cases, romantic or intimate conversation. This isn't a fringe app phenomenon. It's happening on the same general purpose tools, ChatGPT, Gemini, Claude, etc., that people already have open for work. That has real implications for how much people trust AI, how organizations should think about AI-driven tools, and how their own employees use and where the technology is. Several separate research efforts converge on the same basic finding, even though they use different methodologies and different populations. Get this, Lee. An Elon University survey found that just over half of U.S. adults have used AI large language models, and among users, 38% believe these tools will eventually form deep relationships with humans. With humans, roughly 1 in 10 users said their main reasons for using the tools was social connection or companionship rather than productivity. It continues and says that the gender split was consistent. Men were roughly twice as likely as women to report flirtations AI conversations. It says here also that separate research from Talker Research surveying 2,000 U.S. adults found that 1 in 10 had a flirty or romantic conversation with an AI chatbot, and 12% reported that a conversation with AI had turned them on sexually. This is, and it gets even worse as you continue reading through this. So, I mean, when you talk about what you were just saying, you know, we're looking at Israel, we're talking about the need to be steadfast in the Bible, the invasion of Islam in America, or as Speaker Johnson said, the barbarians are at the door. People are messed up in their heads, and they are so easily manipulated. And then you look at this with these AI romantic relationships. It is going to just really turn people's brains into scrambled eggs.
2: Yeah, I think we're going to see an explosion of this stuff in the future. One of the problems we're facing is that this is taking porn to a whole new level because it's tearing down barriers. You know, people traditionally, they're afraid, there's repercussions if you try and connect. You step from porn into actual relationships with other people. And so they're just leaving the porn at a very superficial level. This gives you the opportunity to go beyond porn, go into an actual relationship, but there's not another person involved. This is a dangerous, dangerous precedent in two ways. First of all, it's going to encourage people to go down a path that you should not go down, whether you're talking to real people or an AI person. And secondly, it is going to absolutely destroy man's internal wiring, mm-hmm. where they're going to start losing a sense of what's real and what's not real. It's amazing how many people that I have visited with in the last 10 years they have a hard time understanding that their gaming life and their AI life is not real. They keep fleeing to that because it's satisfying and their real life isn't satisfying. This is an absolute dangerous trap.
1: Well, this next article goes along with what you're just saying also. This is just from just the other day. It was just Tuesday of this week. Shocking number of Gen Z shut-ins report zero, get this, Lee, zero face-to-face human interactions per day after COVID. So again, this is just more of it. Like you said, the people who are gaming constantly, not really having any interaction with other human beings, you go into a world that is not real. And how easily we are manipulated in that place. As you're talking, I couldn't help but think of when you have Eve in the Garden of Eden with the serpent. And what does the serpent do? He gets into her head. Yes. And he just starts having a conversation with her. And as he gets her to agree with him or engage in conversation, she's manipulated in seconds, literally seconds, just a couple of verses, and everything has changed. And then she goes and she talks to her husband, and her husband is tempted and he goes for it. And then we have sin enters into the world. So as we see this, as people have been separated, even as this article says, especially since COVID. COVID, I think, was a much bigger destroyer than most people have realized. It wasn't just about a vaccine or something like that. It was about manipulating the minds of people. We saw what happened with schools. We still hear these things. But people have become shut-ins. And once they've been isolatedly, and you're all alone, it's very easy for these conversations to take place with these machines, people to be manipulated, or as it was when Eve was isolated in the Garden of Eden. Oh boy, when Adam wasn't standing there, it was very easy for her. She became extremely vulnerable, and hence we have this destruction of the human race.
2: Yeah, it's a tragedy what's going on with this whole story. I just wish people could realize the absolute value of real friendships, of real relationships. I mean, there's so much value simply in sitting down with another human being for 15 minutes and chatting, even just superficially, and sharing a cup of coffee. When we don't have that kind of relationship in our life, at bare minimum, we leave ourselves open for inner emptiness that can be filled by any kind of garbage under the sun, any kind of vanity, any kind of pretensions, any kind of games, any kind of AI. We are just empty vessels waiting to be filled.
1: Well, that goes back to what you were saying earlier. We've got to be in the Word. We can't turn to the left or right. We've got to study it. We've got to know it. I tell people all the time, Lee, you've got to do your daily devotions. You can't just do church once a week and think that's going to be sufficient. It is not. The threats against us are nonstop, and they come in all different forms. And most of them, Lee, I would say, are very enticing. They appeal to us. And they are all these things are intentional to get us away from God and the truth of His Word. But as you said, we will be tossed around by every wind of doctrine. And I can't help but think, what do we have? 1 Timothy chapter 4, Paul talks about doctrines of demons in the last days, deceiving spirits. And then as you continue through that, teachers will rise up who will itch your ears. And instead of being taught the truth of God's Word, they won't put up with the truth. And instead, they'll be turned away from the truth and turned into fables. And we're witnessing this in real time take place. So,
2: yes.
1: Okay.
2: People need to understand the essence of spiritual warfare. Because on the one side, it's the lust of the eyes, the lust of the flesh, and the pride of life. There is a fleshly, earthly gain to be had. On the other side, it's simply plain statements of truth from the Bible. And oftentimes, embracing those plain truths don't give you great earthly or sensual or fleshly gain. They might cost you, but that's what this choice is. the truth of God versus the lust of the eyes, the lust of the flesh, and the pride of life.
1: Mm, amen. All right, I'm going to shift gears for a couple of minutes here and look over at the Mideast again, because, you know, we look at Israel as the epicenter and everything happening around us. It's not a coincidence that the world's attention is there right now. But a few news items. This is from France 24. Kushner and Hamas delegation in Egypt for talks on Gaza peace plan. I'm not sure if you were able to see that. I watched some of that last night, and I'm thinking this is just nuts. It's peace at any cost. Wall Street Journal, Iran's secret plan to escalate the war. And World Israel News, Israel-Syria reached secret deal on nuclear material. We have that in light of the news that we had last week where we had Saudi Arabia, Pakistan, and I think it was Turkey, doing their own type of defense pact. And then also the news reports that it came out with some Muslim nations, has been reported which ones yet, have said, hey, let's just pretend to make peace with Israel with the intent to come back and make more war. So as we turn to the Mideast, Lee, what is significant about the renewed talks involving Hamas and Gaza plans? And we keep hearing that Hamas is going to have to lay down their weapons one day, and the next day we hear, no, they're not going to have to lay down their weapons.
2: Well, the only way to make any sense of this story or any of the other of dozens of stories that are there's revolving around Israel like a bunch of rabid bats, the only way to make sense of them is to understand that the long-term trend line is all those nations in immediate surrounding of Israel plus all the Gog and Magog nations are ultimately going to come together in collusion and cohesion against the nation of Israel. And the West is going to step back. So no matter what we do in the little squiggly trend lines, whether right now for the next 6 weeks it looks like Gaza's going to get smoked, and then it looks like she's not going to get smoked, and then it goes back to looking like she's going to get smoked, and then back to not looking like she's going to get smoked. All this stuff is just noise on a trend line. The trend line is ultimately that Israel is the one that's going to face getting smoked. And everything else is just noise on the way to that destination.
1: All right. I got to ask you this, since you brought it up. We see this trend line in... You and I constantly hear things like the Ezekiel 38 war is going to happen tomorrow, the rapture is going to happen, the fall feasts are coming, and so forth. And we try to help people to understand these things in the right biblical perspective. And listen, folks, Ezekiel 38 battle is not going to happen tomorrow. And if the rapture happens at the fall feast days, then praise God. But we don't know when that date is going to happen. And Lee, that's and right. I have talked about this many times. But Lee, something that's really troubling to me, and maybe this will strengthen all of the His Channel viewers, is that a reminder from Jesus, an exhortation from Jesus, seems to have been forgotten largely in people who are saying the rapture is going to happen tomorrow. And it's this, where Jesus said, occupy until he comes. And
2: that's right.
1: We've forgotten that, but what does that look like? I mean, shouldn't we have this desire to say, okay, Lord, when you take us home, praise the Lord, but in the meantime, let me be about my Father's business? And I was driving down the road the other day, and I couldn't help but think how often it can be forgotten in our community, the community that you and I are in, that God's desire is that none should perish, but that all should come to repentance. And sometimes it's easy to forget about all the lost souls and to get caught up in the timing of the rapture or who the Antichrist is or who the false prophet is or something like that. But wow, when I think of what Jesus meant when he said, occupy till I come, and our Father's desire is that none should perish, but all should come to repentance. It's this great reminder of what we really need to be about.
2: Absolutely. I like to paraphrase that as stay busy until I come. So we all have an obligation to be busy about his things. This is why Spurgeon's magazine was called The Sword and Trowel. He wanted people to be watching as watchmen, but he also wanted them to be working. And that's the same story as when Jerusalem was being rebuilt in the days of Nehemiah. You had a sword in one hand and a trowel in the other hand. This is where we ought to be at. Yeah, you ought to be looking for the Lord Jesus, but you should be looking for him with one eye while the other eye is focused on whatever your gifting and calling is, and you should be working like a madman until that rapture trumpet blows.
1: Amen. I absolutely love that. I love the story of Nehemiah building the wall around the city of Jerusalem so the people could worship while they got they're watchful of the enemy. And then I think of what we're called to be. We're called to, we are watchmen on the wall that are looking out. We see the nefarious things, but we must draw the attention of the people back to the Lord and to, as you say, stay busy. And I think one of the Greek word that's used there for occupy, it also carries the idea of invest.
2: Yes.
1: And you're investing, you're doing business in the kingdom of heaven. And sometimes if we don't have the right focus and understand that we just need to be ready for whenever we are called home, then we can get too caught up in when is he going to call us home. I mean, believe me, Lee, I hope it's today. If not today, then I hope tomorrow. But we've got to be busy. I think of the parable where Jesus says, hey, if the master doesn't return until the second watch, blessed are you if you're still watching and waiting. And blessed are you if he still doesn't come until the third watch.
2: Yes.
1: And I think a lot of times we get caught up thinking, oh, he's going to come tomorrow, and then he doesn't come. Or we get caught up in a sign that isn't really a sign because, you know, things are taught wrongly all over the internet. But we get caught up in those things, and then people get let down. So Lord says, no, it can get really dark and cold. The third watch was what? I think the third watch was midnight to 3 in the morning.
2: Yes.
1: When it's dark, it's super dark. It's cold. It looks like we passed midnight. Jesus isn't coming. Jesus says, hey, blessed are you if you are still watching, because when you thought I was going to come, I still didn't come, but you didn't give up hope, and you kept doing it. You kept watching. You kept waiting. You kept making yourself useful for the kingdom of heaven. And I just think that's one of those things we need to be encouraged of and reminded of. Lee, anything you want to say before we go to the break?
2: Yeah, just one quick thought here. I've had a few times where I'm waiting for a bus or a train or an airplane, and it gets delayed. Well, you don't pack up your bags and say, well, I guess the airline flight's not real, or I guess the bus line's not real. No, it's just our expectations weren't met. But it does show up. You do get on board, and you do go for a ride. And folks, the rapture is going to show up. Might not show up when we think it should. Might not show up according to our expectations. But it won't be late, not one second late in God's mind. It'll be right on time. And when we're caught up in that, we will forget how discouraged we were at how it dragged its feet getting here.
1: Amen. I love that. That's a great illustration. Listen, everybody, we are coming back in the second half, and we have an awful lot of things that we need to bring to your attention. We need to be made aware. We'll see you back here in just a second.
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4: The Lord loves the people of this world. God so loved the world, He gave His Son. Well, that background, looking at these words in verse 6, I've set watchmen on your walls, Jerusalem. They shall never hold their peace day or night. You who make mention of the Lord, don't keep silent. Give you no rest until he makes Jerusalem a praise in the earth. And that's talking to you and me, calling us to be watchmen. People that will stance themselves in prayer concerning the issues that epitomize their focus there and that tiny piece of real estate, which is the only place in the world that God has said, I have put my name there.
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1: Welcome back to the second half of World News Briefing. Lee Brainerd has joined me all the way from Oklahoma today. Lee, thank you for joining me. Hey, if you're ready, let's just dive right into it because I want to turn our attention to Russia. So let's move to Russia, where fuel shortages are creating another significant story. And beyond the immediate news, there are questions about what happens to societies when, Lee, basic resources become increasingly difficult to obtain. And NBC News reported, second wave of fuel shortages at gas stations sweeps across Russia. Lee, what do these fuel shortages tell us about the pressures Russia is experiencing?
2: Well, what's interesting about the Russia-Ukraine war is when it started out, it was a bunch of soldiers on the front lines dying. Now, much of the war is focused on drone warfare, each of Russia trying to destroy Ukrainian infrastructure, Ukraine trying to destroy Russian infrastructure. They're both having some pretty amazing success at this. But this is not warfare as we know it. And folks, there's a warning here for us in America, too. If we face war in the future, we could face this kind of asymmetric warfare ourselves. America's never had any significant foreign activity on her shores since the Revolutionary War. If we have war in the future, this is what we could see.
1: Oh, indeed. And we're looking at so many different things going on. So when we look at this, we think of shortages that are taking place, basic resources, and we start thinking about instability in a nation's population. And then we can think of the broader effect of stability versus instability, the borders breaking down. If people speculate this out too far and they're not standing firm on God's word, man, all we can see in the future is just lawlessness and chaos breaking out everywhere. And I look at this, great fear will take over people's minds. I think of the words of Jesus in Luke chapter 21, where he said that men's hearts will fail them from the fear and expectation of things that are coming upon the planet. Lee, when Jesus said that, I don't think he was just talking about fear of like asteroids and meteorites, but the different things that are taking place. People are afraid of everything right now. And when we assimilate the news, we've got to be careful that we make sure that we run it through the filter of the Bible. Because, Lee, what I see happening is people are running the Bible through the filter of the news, and so they let the news interpret what the Bible says instead of saying, wait a minute, let me have the Bible interpret what the news says, because that's really the only way you're going to be able to go through this world that we live in and have your faith built.
2: Well, absolutely. So we look at this Russia-Ukraine war, just judging from a human perspective, I expected this war to last maybe 6 months. Russia would clean Ukraine's clock, it'd be over, and then we'd roll right into Gog and Magog over the next few years. Well, here we are 4 years later. This war is not over. Russia's getting bloodied. Now, Ukraine's not on top of it either. I think nobody's winning this war right now. And all the civilians on both sides are losing this war. But this somewhere along the line, this, things are going to break one way or the other, and it's going to head towards Gog and Magog. We just have to keep those long-term trend lines in place so that we don't put too much significance on any particular event. I mean, when this war broke out, people were saying, oh man, next year's Gog and Magog. Well, that's way too much stock on the short term and not enough stepping back, getting elevation, and patiently watching the long-term trend.
1: Yeah. No kidding. The long-term trend, Jesus is coming back.
2: Oh, amen.
1: And it is going to be glorious. As we look at Europe, let's focus away from Ukraine and Russia for a minute. But Europe is facing questions about security and alliances, and we can see them every day in the news. We look at what just happened to Spain a few weeks ago. There are serious problems over there in Europe. And we're seeing significant changes to both law and culture. We both have a friend, Gary McKibben, that is over there in Northern Ireland, who keeps us updated on the different things that are taking place. But these developments raise some important questions for Christians. So, Lee, what is significant about the concerns being raised over a possible Russian and Chinese challenge to NATO as we look at the greater problems Europe already has?
2: Well, I mean, there's several things that are playing into this that factor into European weakness. I mean, obviously, the one that's right on the edge of the news all the time is the growing fractured relationship between America and the rest of NATO. Mm-hmm. And NATO is weak. America has been retreating or pulling back from NATO. We're not going to commit as much troops and money and equipment in the future as we had been in the past. We're mad because we're putting in the lion's share, and we're probably putting in as much as all of Europe put together at times. So that's frustrating. And that's creating tension there, which leaves a weakened NATO. But the story is actually much deeper. You have many of these European nations have had open immigration policies that have allowed them to be inundated mm-hmm. with Muslims who usurp the political process. And they're pushing the same kind of pluralism, the same kind of Marxism, the same kind of nonsense, leftist nonsense in Europe that they're pushing here in America. This is weakening Europe and weakening her in a resolve. Ultimately, those Muslims are going to be aligned with all the Gog and Magog nations. Those Muslims are going to line up with Russia. This is an inner fifth column in Europe. It's time if Europe doesn't wake up and fix this problem, like in the immediate future, and maybe it's already too late, but if they don't wake up and fix it, they're toast.
1: Yeah. You know, you brought up the fifth column, and I can't help but think that is what the West is facing. We're facing it in America. You see it everywhere in Europe with that. Here's just some of the headlines. And this is what you already referenced. NATO's nightmare. The U.S. and Europe have no clear plan for a joint attack from Russia and China. Another one, this is out of France, Radio France. Law and assisted dying wins constitutional approval in France. We're seeing this in Canada, this type of different thing. But we're seeing a breakdown in culture. We definitely, it's like the entire Western world has departed from any biblical foundation. And get this, this speaks to some of what you were saying, what's happening here in America. Diversity, German style, Berlin pool advertised black only swimming hours. So you see this and you go, you're seeing this racism bait. We're watching the invasion of Islam. We watch all of these different dynamics that are taking place. As I look at it, I can't help but think this environment that is there is the perfect setup for the rise of Antichrist to come through, because the lawlessness, as these things keep moving forward and NATO has its problems, the Russian-Ukraine issue goes on and on, the breakdown of borders, lawlessness can only increase, just as Jesus said it would in Matthew chapter 24, that lawlessness will abound, because it's not going to get better, because the decisions that these leaders keep making are only making everything worse. And it looks to me, again, like it's a planned destruction of everything that is good.
2: Yes. What's happening with all this chaos, you're going to get to a point where the hard left and the hard right are not going to have any answers. And everyone's going to start looking to a populist in the middle to come in and resolve the problem. Someone who's going to be a little bit right on some economic and military policies, a little bit left on morality and social welfare stuff. You know, there's going to be something in that platform for everybody. He's going to come in. He's a man with a plan that's going to save Europe and anyone else that's going to be associated with that restored Roman Empire. But you can't set that up unless you first destroy the Europe that the world knew. Mm-hmm. You read these stories about people in England and Ireland and Spain complaining that this is not the Spain or the Ireland or the England that I grew up in 40 years ago. This is not my world. How did this happen? You go from these cities having like 0.5% people that were non-English or non-Irish, and all of a sudden some of these cities are 30, 40% Muslim. Some of them are 60% in some districts. How in the world did this happen?
1: Well, you see that in people, I think a lot of this came about on this concept in the Western world that we all have to be tolerant.
2: Yeah.
1: So out of this whole tolerance, let's just all get along, they've accepted anything. And these very evil, it's like they don't understand evil is evil. There's no such thing as tolerance when it comes to evil. They're not going to tolerate you. So the doors have been blown open. Or in this case, literally, the borders have been blown open. The voting areas have been blown open. And you look at it and you go, all based on tolerance. And you can't even check somebody's ID.
2: Yes.
1: So we end up with the different dynamics that are destroying the Western world and destroying, obviously, America. So we have America's changing culture. This is at a Rare Foundation, New York Democratic Socialist
2: Lawmaker. I got one more thought I want to add, if I can.
1: Please do.
2: This tolerance, it's a philosophy. And if people can't realize that tolerance is an intentional political philosophy, they will never have the right answers for it. When you have evil that wants to infiltrate society, it knows that on just a plain everyday debate, what's right, what's wrong, they will get their backside kicked every day, all day long. They have to come in the back door through the message of tolerance, or evil has no chance of overwhelming a modern Western society.
1: No kidding. It's so well said. All right. So speaking of, this totally goes along with what we just said. At a Rare Foundation, New York Democratic Socialist lawmaker Emily Gallagher asserts stealing, I don't know if you saw this one, Lee. I saw it just yesterday. Stealing for biological needs should not be illegal. Did you see that?
2: Yes, I did.
1: So basically, everyone, what she says is it shouldn't be illegal if you're a thief and you need to steal something because of whatever reason, whatever your biological need is. But this goes along with what we're talking about, tolerance and the insanity of people's minds and the things that they are, that people are thinking, and they think this is good. That takes me back to the book of Isaiah chapter 5, where people will say good is evil and evil is good, right is wrong and wrong is right. And this is the environment when we look culturally all the way across the board. And again, we especially see this in the Western world. This is the culture that the beast system is going to rise out of, the Antichrist is going to rise out of, and Jesus warned us about it, the prophets of old warned us about it, and we are witnessing it. We're living through this as taking place.
2: I've often wondered what Miss Gallagher would think if she had like 1,000 homeless people in her town get together and come up with a plan where every day 5 of them knock down her front door, walk in her house, and empty her cupboards and her fridge and say, hey, we're hungry and it's legal for us to steal. I wonder how long she would stay on her political platform.
1: No kidding. And you look at this, you go, it's always the other guy who has to do that, right? Well, you need to give up everything. You need to be tolerant. You need to do it. But they would certainly never allow that for themselves. I'm sure you've seen some of those videos where some people who are illegal, they've come across the border illegally, are brought to someone's door who voted to not have borders. And all of a sudden they say, they knock on the door, hey, these people are here. You promised to take care of them. You voted for that. You're a congressman. You're a congresswoman. Here they are. Let them into your house. Oh, no, I don't want them in my neighborhood. Oh, no, I don't want them in my house. I want them in your neighborhood. I want them to go destroy what you have, but I don't want them touching. The hypocrisy of these things are off the charts.
2: It reminds me of solar energy and wind power. You have all these leftist lunatics demanding we quit burning coal and petroleum and other fossil fuels for energy. And yet when you try and put up wind farms in their neighborhood or their backyard or solar farms in their backyard, they say, not in my backyard.
1: Yeah. Yeah, no kidding.

0: Palm Springs, Indio, that area, so you can get a visual for it if you know the area. So these giant windmills, they're all over out there. They cost, it takes tons of petroleum to make them work. Many of them are old now. They've fallen down and they've broken. There's nowhere to dispose of these windmills when they no longer work. You can see oil dripping from them. They kill birds. They're bad for the environment. And yet we were told that we had to have these things. The same thing with solar farms. Lee, there's a massive solar farm if you go out between Southern California and Las Vegas. It was out there as one of them that the Obama administration had poured millions, if not billions, I don't know, of our tax dollars into. It was going to be the new next great thing. Man, you would drive out there towards Las Vegas, and it would shine like the sun out there. Well, guess what? That thing's now been closed down. It was massive because it doesn't do what we were all sold on what it was going to do. And these are the answers of men, but they're all manipulative is what they are, is to get us to go a particular direction.
1: You know, when I look at stories like this, it's a little bit on the facetious side, but I in my mind, I look at people who decide they want to become a Marxist, and you go in and you ask for your official Marxist card or your official hardcore leftist card, and the initiation requires you to flush your brain down the potty. And so, oh, well, I want that card bad enough. I'll do it. I'll flush my brain down the potty. But that's what you have to do to be on that leftist position.
0: And it absolutely, it reminds me of Paul's words in Romans chapter 1, where God says, when three times he says, I'll give them over, a third time I'll give them over to reprobate or debased mind. And it was Hal Lindsey who defined that as not just being a mind that is absolutely immorally evil, but also a mind that can't even think in its own best interest. In other words, it'll make a decision out of hatred towards someone else to destroy them, even though it'll end up destroying themselves. But they can't think that way. And it looks like we've been given over to that type of mind. I think, wow, what a mess. Lee, I got to ask you this question, and I want to shift over to Israel just for a minute. We don't have a lot of time left, but we still got a little over 5 minutes. When we look at what's going on, we have Jared Kushner. He seems to be the guy who's running for to be the peacemaker for Trump. And him and Witkoff, and Kushner's been all over. We opened up with a story earlier about Kushner meeting in Egypt with Hamas leaders, of all people, saying, we're going to bring the peace deal. And basically, from what I understand, he met with Netanyahu and said, you will accept our peace deal. It's like forced upon Israel.
1: Yes.
0: Where do you see this going?
1: Well, ultimately, what we're watching is America ceasing to be one of Israel's best friends, if not her best friend, and starting to be a problem. Right now, America is forcing Israel to take a position that's going to be to her disadvantage, and it's going to cost Israel in the future. I think America is forcing Israel to back into a corner so she can be surrounded by Muslim enemies, nations, and fundamentalist groups who absolutely hate her and want to see her destroyed. And we're helping destroy Israel.
0: Mm-hmm. It was Kushner who basically also said something to the effect of, it's just over a piece of land. If you can recognize, it's just a real estate deal. That's all it really is. And that's how people in the West think. They don't get what the real deal is. In fact, let me find this quote I'm looking for here of Kushner. I got to read it because it's worth hearing, everybody. He said, one of the reasons the Arab-Israeli conflict persisted for so long was the myth that it could be solved only after Israel and the Palestinians resolved their differences. That was never true. The Abraham Accords exposed the conflict as nothing more than a real estate dispute between Israelis and Palestinians that need not hold up Israel's relations with the broader Arab world. It will ultimately be resolved when both sides agree on an arbitrary boundary line. So that's Kushner himself, what he says. It's just

0: just a real estate deal. Just get over it. We're going to make a deal, and then everybody's going to be happy and get along. I think of this. I cannot help but think when I hear these things of Joel chapter 3, where God says, I will judge all those that seek to divide my land.
1: Yes.
0: And Kushner's over there going, this is what we're going to do. We're just going to draw the... I mean, this is the British Mandate. This is the UN in 1947. I mean, you start looking at this, and you go, wow. And Kushner's driving this for the current administration. And Lee, also look at this and think, okay, if this is the current administration, where is this going to go with the next administration? Because Trump has been more favorable to Israel than pretty much any president we've had before. But you look at this and go, man, this is concerning.
1: Yep. The high point for America's defense of Israel is behind us. Going forwards, it's only going to get worse. And it's downhill, and it's going to become steep downhill in the relatively near future.
0: Hmm. That's a concerning thing. Okay. In the beginning of the program, Lee, you had mentioned how all these different groups are turning against Israel. We see it across the board. And you mentioned NAR, New Apostolic Reformation. Lee, I've said this for quite some time. Maybe you can help define it for our viewers. We still have about 2.5 minutes left. But I've been warning people about this for years with the NAR, because many in the NAR that are part of the NAR, a church movement, everybody, a faith movement, have been in the past, they've been pro-Israel. But Lee, I have said one problem is the NAR has a post-millennial thought that we're going to fix the whole world, that man is going to fix the whole world. And in that, eventually the NAR movement, whoever is pro-Israel now, has to eventually turn against Israel, because they're going to agree with things like we just read from Jared Kushner. Agree with, hey, Israel, you are the problem. You just got to get over it. It's just a real estate deal, and we're going to fix the world. And we can't fix the world as long as you guys are here. You guys are a problem. So, Lee, got about 2 minutes left. Could you help define the NAR a little bit for our viewers?
1: Yeah, well, if you take traditional Pentecostalism of a more extreme form, which for some people that would be problematic in and of itself. Now, you add to that a postmillennial view, whether it comes from traditional postmillennialism or the Pentecostal Kingdom Dominion version, add that into the mix. Now, take the whole concept that there's actual apostles and actual prophets today, the same sense that we're apostles and prophets in the Old Testament and the early New Testament, and elevate that. That's the problem you're facing. These, you have people here with apostolic or prophetic authority who are leading the church in the direction of a kingdom dominion theology or a postmillennial theology, trying to dominate the world, the Seven Mountain Mandate to take over the entire world, starting with America. This cannot possibly succeed unless they seriously compromise and meld themselves into the ecumenical movement. And then that is itself going to be destroyed by the Antichrist.
0: And you look at this and the thought process of so many in the Western churches is we're going to fix everything. We have the amillennial teaching. We have the postmillennial teaching. Amillennial, everybody means there's not a millennial kingdom. At best, we're living in it right now, which is hard to believe. Postmillennial basically says what you just said, Lee. And you look at this and go, wait a minute. We are trusting in the Lord Jesus Christ in coming back. He is the one that is going to, he is the judge. He is the one that judges in truth and righteousness, the sheep and goat nations, that there's going to be a rapture of the believers, that there's going to be a 7-year tribulation period. But all of these things are being taught now, and churches are pushing back against that. Lee, got about 30 seconds left. Let me ask you this. After everything we've discussed today, what is the one truth you most want Christians to remember as they monitor what is happening in the world?
1: Just keep your eyes fixed fast on the Lord Jesus, because this world is passing away, but Jesus Christ and the promises he's given to us are going to last forever. So keep your eyes on the prize in the skies.
0: Amen. God, that was great. Thank you so much, Lee, for joining me today all the way from Oklahoma. God bless you guys. We look forward to seeing you next time right here on World News Briefing.

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1: In a few minutes, between 10:20 and 10:30 a.m. Pacific Time, we'll be joining the live worship service at Calvary Chapel of Grangeville, Idaho.

Good morning to those of you joining us here at Calvary Chapel on our YouTube channel or on the radio. We're blessed to have you part of our service this morning. Let's go ahead and open in prayer as we'll get into God's Word. Father, we thank you for these that have joined us from various locations, and Lord, just as you are with us, you are with them. We ask now, Lord, that you would open up your Word to our hearts and to our minds, that we might be equipped, Lord, to serve you in a greater way. Help us, Lord, in our love for you and our obedience to you. And we thank you, Lord, for your many blessings. In Jesus' name, amen. So let's turn in our Bibles to the New Testament book of John as we're going through the Bible, Matthew, Mark, Luke, John. And today we're going to be looking at chapter 14 as we continue to study through God's Word. If you may recall, in chapter 13, Jesus had been spending some time with his disciples in that upper room in preparation for Passover. After the meal, he showed them what it looked like to be a servant, to have a servant's heart. And he did that by washing their feet. Then Jesus said to them, "One of you guys is going to betray me." And they all were looking at each other, and Judas got up and left, and they didn't pick up on the fact that he was going to betray him and set up the arrangements for Jesus and them to be there in the Garden of Gethsemane. Then after he left, the 11 disciples were taught by Jesus about this love that only God has, but only the love that God can give to people. And the word there is agape love, that unconditional love, a love that only God can give, and we can only display that to others towards their lives. And then he talked, or I should say he didn't talk, Peter piped in. He had some spiritual pride going on, and he said, "I'm going to lay down my life for you no matter what. These guys may flake out, but I'm not going to do such a thing." And Jesus said to him, "I say to you, the rooster shall not crow until you have denied me three times." And Peter still didn't understand that yet. So after all of these things, Jesus could tell that they had a troubled heart. And if you think about it, it would make sense, having a troubled heart. And maybe some of us this morning either are going through a time like that or will be going through a time like that of having a troubled heart. So now Jesus is going to talk to them about a troubled heart, and he's going to be giving them initially in the first few verses the three reasons to offset when we have a troubled heart. The first one, is, as we start in John 14, verse 1, he starts off first with this command where he says, "Let not your heart be troubled." When there's a phrase like that, "let not," that's telling us that we play a part in this. It isn't just on the Lord. And now he's going to show us how it is that we can deal with, navigate through having a troubled heart. So he says there in verse 1 and following, he says, "By the way, you have a troubled heart." And then he says here in verse 1, the second part, he says, "You believe in God, believe in me." A non-believer cannot resolve the issue of having a troubled heart. They think they can, right? We can do it through a career. We can do it through drugs. We can do it through alcohol. We can do it through spending money. We can do it through vacations. We can just do all kinds of things to try to calm our troubled heart, but only Jesus Christ can do that for someone. And now he's going to give them the capacity there. For example, he says there, concerning a troubled heart, I want to give you just a life verse for me. Romans 8:28. "We all know that all things work together for good to those who love God, to those who are called according to his purpose." If you've received Jesus Christ as your Lord and Savior, no matter what you face, no matter what the future holds for you, Jesus has given us a promise in his word that he's going to eventually work out some good through that event that you have gone through. So now this is where we need to, make a decision. Am I going to believe what the written word says, or am I not going to,
and just ignore that and not to think that God is going to intercede on my behalf. As a believer, if I am not in the Word of God on a regular and consistent basis, then I am going to be missing out on what His Word says concerning His promises in situations like having a troubled heart or navigating through a particular trial. Now Jesus, as I said in our introduction, is going to be giving us three reasons how our troubled heart can be lifted. And the first reason is mentioned there in the first half of verse 2. In my Father's house, this is referring to be arriving in heaven, in my Father's house are many mansions. Mansions there is speaking of a dwelling place. If it were not so, I would not have told you. If it were not so, I would have told you. It's hard for us to imagine that we're going to end up in this place in heaven and what it's going to be like. And the reason for that is because this is all we know, right? We live in a fallen world, and how can we comprehend heaven, right? But really, if you think about it, the Bible makes it very clear that heaven is our real home, and this is our training ground for when we arrive there. So the first reason why our troubled heart can be lifted is to remember that our home isn't here, our home is in heaven. Now follow me on this, please. Since our home is really in heaven, all the things that we are going through, have gone through, are going through, will be going through, are all temporal. They're all temporary. Like having stress relationships, like being hurt by others, like being taken advantage of, like being rejected, like being lonely, like having medical serious issues, like having a financial disaster. All of these things are troubling, and they trouble our memories, our emotions, and our feelings. But because none of these things are going with us to heaven, we can now look at them in a little different way. Not to ignore them, there are things that we have to deal with, but rather in light of the fact that we're going to be in heaven, none of these things, none of them, your most painful experience in life isn't going with you to heaven. The person that you're at odds with, that relationship, relationship isn't going with us to heaven. The second reason why our troubled hearts can be lifted is mentioned also in verse 2, the second half. He says there, I go to prepare a place for you. So as we know, as we've studied through the entire Bible, we know from Genesis 1, Genesis 2, 1 Colossians 1 verse 16 that Jesus spoke all of creation into existence in 6 days, and then he rested on the seventh day, not rested in the sense of being tired, but rested, in other words, he finished his creation, and now he's kicking back and he's enjoying his creation. And as we look at creation, and we get to live in an incredible part of the United States, even as the fall of man tainted the earth, we can look at God's creation and go, it's beautiful, right? It's an amazing thing. But where are you going with this, Dean? Jesus is preparing a place for you, and he's been working on it for 1,994 years. He's preparing a special place for you when you arrive in heaven. He knows your emotions. He knows your feelings. He knows you, what you like, what you don't like. And he's preparing a place for you in heaven. And because he's preparing this special place for you, it helps us to not hold on to the things of this world as tight as we normally would. Why? Because everything, some people are building a new home. And I certainly want them to enjoy this new home. But you know what? Everything that we have is going to burn. It's all gone. God's going to vaporize it. And so we just, not to hold on to the things of this world as tight as we might. And then the third reason that we have a troubled heart that can be lifted, lifted heart, is mentioned in verse 3.
And if I go, this is Jesus, if I go to prepare a place for you, if I go and prepare a place for you, I will come again and receive you to myself, that where I am, there you may be also. So the first reason why our troubled hearts can be lifted is because heaven is our home, not this earth. The second reason is why how our troubled hearts can be lifted is because Jesus is currently creating this place for us to live in. And then the third reason why our troubled hearts can be lifted is because Jesus promises us that he's coming back for us. And because he's coming back for us, we can go, you know what? The end is good as we enter into eternity. It is only in God's word that we are given these promises, the way by which to have a troubled heart lifted, and the promises revealed in our and his promises revealed in his word. So those are the three reasons, and now we're going to move forward, and we're going to look at verses 4 and 5. And where I go, you know, and the way you know. Verse 5, Thomas said to him, quote, Lord, we do not know where you are going, and how can we know the way? So Thomas was still thinking, remember, all the guys were still thinking that Jesus has just ridden into Jerusalem on the donkey. Most of the people are going, our Messiah is here, praise Hosanna, the palm trees, and all of that. And he's going, how is it that you're going somewhere and we're not going with you? I mean, how's that going to work if you're going to take over the Roman government and restore Israel like King David had it? And so Thomas was confused about what Jesus was saying. What is interesting here is that basically the Lord ignores Thomas's statement in question, and instead he focuses on the way to get to heaven. And if you think about it, what is the biggest decision that any person can make on this earth ever? Where we're going to spend eternity. So that's what Jesus is focusing on here. Jesus, in the first part of verse 6, he says, Jesus said to Thomas, I am the way, the truth, and the life. Jesus didn't say that he would show us the way. He said that he is the way. Jesus didn't offer us some secret way to life. He said, I am the life. And now look at the remainder of verse 6. No one comes to the Father except through me. If Jesus is not the only way to God, then he's not any way to God. If there are many roads to God, then Jesus is not one of them because he claimed to be the only way. Based upon the word of God, and you know this, John 3:16, we know that Jesus is the only way to have our sins forgiven and to be given that promise of heaven to come. Which means that every religion in the world, and I want to just say this, I'm not making fun of people, I'm not making light of things, but it is a reality when I say this. Every religion in the world, and Christianity is not a religion, it's a relationship, and every group that calls themselves Christians, but they don't recognize Jesus of the Bible, or they don't recognize anything about God and salvation, they're being pushed by who? By Satan. And it's a sad deal. We, at one point in time in our lives, were in that camp, and now the Lord has saved us. Then he says in verse, starting there in verse 7, he goes, if you had known me, you would have known.

on my Father also. And from now on you know him and have seen him." Philip said to him, "Lord, show us the Father, and it is sufficient for us." Jesus said to him, quote, "Have I been with you so long, and yet you have not known me?

believe that I am the Father, that I am in the Father, and the Father in me. The words that I speak to you, I do not speak on my own authority, but the Father who dwells in me does the works. Believe me that I am in the Father, and the Father is in me, or else believe me for the sake of the works themselves. So initially, Thomas was confused, and the Lord bypassed him. And now Philip is confused. Lord, show me the Father, and I will believe. The Apostle John says of Jesus in Revelation chapter 1, verse 5, he says, Jesus is the true and faithful witness. What does that mean? Jesus is the true and faithful witness of the Father. Jesus came to represent the Father to mankind, to represent him to us. In Hebrews 1, it says this concerning Jesus. God in times past spoke to our Father in various ways through the prophets. But in these last days, he spoke unto us, listen, his own dear Son, who is the outshining of his glory. So because Jesus became the representative of the Father, he is the true and faithful witness of the Father. So if you want to know what the Father is like, we just simply need to look at Jesus Christ. Verse 12. Most assuredly I say to you, he who believes in me, the works that I do, he will do also. And greater works than these he will do, because I go to my Father. This phrase here, doing greater works than these, if you think back as we were, last time we went through the New Testament, when did that whole thing start? It started in Acts chapter 2. You may remember there, they were in that upper room and they were baptized by the Holy Spirit, and Peter came out and this multitude had gathered and he shared with them Jesus Christ. And on that one event, over 3,000 people received Christ as as their Lord and Savior. That one event is probably more people that received Christ than any event in Jesus' 3.5 years on the earth. Now, don't get me wrong about this. It was all through Jesus, by the power of the Holy Spirit, that these people were saved. But Peter was the vessel that he used. And Jesus continues to work by the power of Holy Spirit in us as well, to reach people for Christ. That is what it means here, the greater works than these. In other words, we have the ability to share Christ with people. They have the ability to choose Christ as their Lord and Savior. And if you think about it, for the last, what did I say, 1,990-some years, how many people's lives have been changed? That's what it's speaking about here when it says greater works than these. Then based on the fact that he is working in and through his church down through the centuries, he says there in verses 13 and 14, and whatever you ask in my name, that I will do, that the Father has glorified, that the Father may be glorified in the Son. If you ask anything in my name, I will do it. If you are a Bible underliner, what you need to write down in your margin or on the side there somewhere, 1 John 5, 14 and 15. And let me explain why. Who is Jesus speaking to here? He is speaking to his disciples. Where do we have a definition of Jesus' disciples? Matthew chapter 8, verse 24. Whoever desires to come after me, let him deny himself, take up his cross, and follow me. So now we talk, the Apostle John says, and this is where these two verses come together, in 1 John 5, 4, 14 and 15. Now this is the confidence that we have, that if we ask anything, listen to this, according to his will, there's the balance, he hears us. And if we know that he hears us, whatever we ask, we know that we have the petition that we have asked for of him. So whether our prayer is specifically for an individual need in your life or a specific

0: specific need in someone else's life, or on just a situation that we're praying about, the nation, for reaching people for Christ. If you are a disciple of Jesus Christ, and if you're asking according to his will, he promises that he is going to answer that request, but is going to do it in his time and in his way. The name it and claim it guys don't like this particular verse that John talked about because they want this positive confession thing. If I claim this, then God's got to give me this. And anyway, verse 15. If you love me, keep my commandments. What are the commandments that Jesus is referring to? He tells us in Matthew chapter 22, verses 35 through 40. Thou shalt love the Lord your God with all your heart, mind, and strength, and love your neighbor as yourself. In these two are all the laws and the prophets. So all of the law is summarized in these two commandments of Christ. These are the two commandments. So Jesus says, if you love me, all of the laws are summarized in these first two. Love God supremely. Love your neighbor as yourself. Those are his commandments. And so now Jesus says, if you love me, right, keep my two commandments. Verses 16, 17, and 18. And I pray the Father, and he will give you another helper, that he may abide with you forever. The Spirit of truth, whom the Lord, the Spirit of truth, whom the world cannot receive, because it neither sees him nor knows him. But you know him, for he dwells with you and will be in you. I will not leave you orphans. I will come to you. Jesus' disciples have learned to depend upon him now for somewhere between 3 to 3.5 years. But now they're stressed because Jesus has said to them they couldn't go with him. He also said to them that one of them was going to betray him. He also said that they were all going to leave him. And so now Jesus, to comfort them once again, he tells them that he's not going to leave them alone. I will pray to the Father and he will give you another helper. The phrase another helper there is another of the same kind. In other words, just as Jesus shows the nature of the Father, just as Jesus shows the nature of the Father, the Holy Spirit shows the nature of Jesus. Notice that the helper, the Holy Spirit, is not an essence. He is a person. If you count there, it says there he, and he says him 5 times. And that's important because there are groups that say that the Holy Spirit is not God, he's not a person, but he is distinct. He and him makes it very clear that he's a person. The Bible clearly teaches us, and we know this, that there's one God consisting of three people, the Father, the Son, and the Holy Spirit. And notice that this text, that once the Holy Spirit is given to a believer, it says here that he indwells you forever. Even when we enter into heaven, we will have the Holy Spirit within us. So after Jesus returns to heaven, he did not leave his disciples as orphans, nor does he, once we receive Christ as our Lord and Savior, we have the indwelling of the Holy Spirit. We have the empowering of the Holy Spirit in our lives. And then in verses 19 and 20, he says, a little while longer and the world will see me no more, but you will see me because I live, you also will live. At that day, you will know that I am in the Father, and the Father in me, and I in you. After Jesus' resurrection, only Jesus' followers saw him. No non-believer saw Jesus Christ. And they finally realized, after seeing Jesus being resurrected, that he truly was the Son of God, that he truly did come and pay the price for sins. And just because, and also because he physically resurrected, they too would be raised from the dead. And after Jesus' resurrection, they realized that the Father and Jesus are one in each other, individuals, but one in each other. Verses 21 through 25. He who has my commandments and keeps them, it is he who loves me. And he who loves me will be loved by my Father, and I will love him and manifest myself to him. Judas, not Iscariot, said to him, quote, Lord, how is it that you will manifest yourself to us and not to the world? Jesus answered and said to him, if anyone loves me, he will keep my word, and my Father will love him, and we will come to him and make our home with him. He who does not love me does not keep my words, referring to non-believers. Now he switches back and starts talking about believers. And the word which you hear is not mine, but the Father who sent me. These things I have spoken to you while by being present with you. So there in verse 21, Jesus makes it abundantly clear that we are truly loved by him. And if we are truly loved by him, we should obey him in his written word. But unfortunately, as Christians, and maybe I'm the only one that's this way, every once in a while I make a mistake and I sin. Does that relate to anybody here? But the wonderful thing about the Lord is he just says, I want you to repent. I want you to ask for forgiveness. He picks us up and dusts us off. The Judas here is Judas, the son of James. And in the New Testament, he's also referred to as Jude and Thaddeus. So just not to be confused. So Judas doesn't understand how Jesus will reveal himself as the promised Messiah, but that the world would not see him. Again, Judas and Thomas had the same problem, thinking that Jesus was going to overtake the Roman Empire and restore Israel to its rightful place. Well, how is that going to happen? And then in verse 23, again, Jesus ignores Judas' question and focuses in back on their proof of love for him. And that's the important part that we should be picking up here. How is that shown? It's shown in obedience to him. Then Jesus gives his disciples another wonderful promise. Look there in verse 26. But the Helper, the Holy Spirit, whom the Father will send in my name, he will teach you all things and bring to your remembrance all things that I said to you. This is something that I've seen, and I'm sure if you've been a Christian for a while, you've seen it a lot in your own life, where you may not remember the chapter and verse, but when you're sharing Christ with someone and the Lord will just give you that verse that deals with a specific situation that you're dealing with them, or even with believers where you're trying to encourage another brother and sister in Christ, and the Lord will just bring to your mind that verse that really resonates with them, and they go, oh, okay, I get it. Boy, thank you for that. How is that happening? That's happening because the Holy Spirit is giving it to us. We don't ever need to be afraid of anything that we receive from him. And I'm sure that you have experienced that in your own life. Then starting in verse 27, peace I leave with you, my peace I give to you. Not as the world gives, do I give to you. Let not your heart be troubled, neither let it be afraid. You have heard me say to you, I am going away and coming back to you. If you love me, you would rejoice because I said, quote, I am going to the Father, for my Father is greater than I. And now I have told you before it comes, referring to his arrest, his death, and resurrection, that when it does come to pass, you may believe. There in verse 27, peace I leave with you, my peace I give to you. Just as only Christians can receive agape love of God, and they can show that to others, just as we can be given the supernatural ability to navigate through troubled times, troubled hearts, because of what he taught us, the three reasons to look up, and this world is temporal. Here he says, I'm giving to you as believers, my family, I'm giving you his peace. I want to give you a life verse. Philippians 4:7. And the peace of God, which surpasses all understanding, will guard your hearts and minds through Jesus Christ. The reason why that is so important is because we have the ability to go through horrendous things, but still have the peace of God. And why is that? Because he just gives it to us. He bypasses our understanding, because if he had to go through our understanding, we would have all these little questions, when, how, and why, and all those things. He bypasses our understanding, and he just gives us peace. And the proof of that, you know, when Robert here a while back had surgery, and I've always been the patient. I've never been, what's the opposite of patient? Spouse. Okay. And she just had this peace. I mean, there was a major surgery. And the Lord just brought her through it. And I'm going, boy, God is just giving her that peace. And she's just walking through this whole thing. And God wants to give that peace to us. Lord, I just need your peace as I'm going through this. I don't even understand the whys. I just need that peace of you. Now, here's the deal. With all these things that the Lord has given us that we may not fully realize, non-believers are watching you, and they're going, how does this person react and do these things based upon all these crazy things going? How do they get through this? And that's the open door that we are given when they ask us, how is it that you can go through this and you've got this peace? And we can share with them the love of Jesus Christ. Everything the world wants, the Lord has given to us. And we have the privilege of sharing that with others. Let's look at our closing verses then. Oh no, I want one more thing to say there. There's one more thing I wanted to pick up. Because this, the Jehovah's Witnesses will use this one. Let me just find my place real quick. For my Father is greater than I. So the question is, what does that mean? We know that the Father and the Son are equal. I'm going to give you some verses. John 10:30. I and the Father are one. John 14:9. If you have seen me, you have seen the Father. Philippians 2:6. He who was in the beginning with God and thought it not something to be grasped, listen, to be equal with God. But when Jesus left heaven, and there's doctorates on this stuff. I'm kind of a simple-minded man. Somehow when Jesus left heaven, he left his glory in heaven and he entered into a human body, okay? And when he entered into his human body, he was limited. So when it says the Father is greater than I, that was true until Jesus ascended into heaven. Do you kind of get that? Okay. It's a hard one for me to, I was reading all these different commentaries and I was getting lost. And then our closing verses, 30 and 31, I will no longer talk much with you, for the ruler of this world is coming, and he has nothing in me. Referring to Satan, who is going to possess Judas to follow through this betrayal. But that the world may know that I love the Father, and as the Father gave me commandment, so I do. Arise, let us go. We know from this situation on, Jesus, guys are going to leave this place. They're going to go up to the Mount of Olives, right? And then you know, well, maybe you don't know. You'll find out the next time we're in John 15. Let's pray. Father, we thank you for your word. Thank you, Lord, for these spiritual truths, these nuggets that we can apply to our lives, how we can sidestep troubled hearts, how you give us your peace, how you love us, how you're preparing a place for us, you're coming back for us, that you haven't left us orphans. We have your Holy Spirit in us to transform our lives into your Son, Jesus Christ. We just thank you, Lord, for all these things. Help us, Lord, to be people of your word so that we can understand and realize these things more and more on any given day. We pray, Father, that if there's anyone here that hasn't received you or over the radio or over the internet, Lord, if they haven't done that, that they could do that business with you now by simply just saying, Jesus, please forgive my sins and come into my life and become my Lord and Savior. If you said that prayer from your heart and you meant that, you have the Holy Spirit indwelling you. You are now a child of God. You go find a church that is teaching God's word, and you get plugged in there, and you grow, and you serve. And Lord, maybe there's somebody here today or someone joining us, and they're going through a very tough time as a believer. And Lord, they don't want to have a troubled heart. Lord, we just pray that these reasons that you've given us in this word could resonate with them, that the things that they're dealing with now are not going with them to heaven. None of it is going with them to heaven. Give them, Lord, the ability to walk with you through their trial, as you always do. In Jesus' name, amen.
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Calvary Chapel in Grangeville is now live streaming their Sunday morning service every Sunday at 10 a.m. Just go to calvarychapelgrangeville.com and click on live stream.

When you become a child of God, in that moment, you never have to be afraid of anything. For God has not given us a spirit of fear, but of power and of love and of a sound mind.

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Talk to him, and he will surely respond.

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He waits for you.

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In John 14, we read the words of Jesus, "I am leaving you with a gift, peace of mind and heart. And the peace I give is a gift the world cannot give. So don't be troubled or afraid."

0: 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KKRH Grangeville.
1: Welcome to World News Briefing. I'm Tom Hughes. My co-host today is Lee Brainerd. Lee, thank you so much for joining.
2: Tom, it's a pleasure to be with you today. It's just too bad there's nothing to talk about. Life is boring in the world right now.
1: So boring. What part of the world are you tuning in with us today here at World News Briefing?
2: Well, I am tuning in from my little studio study right here in Oklahoma. But, I mean, when you look at what's going on in the world, the Middle East, the Ukraine-Russia war, America retreating from her traditional foreign policy, and Asia, there's some really interesting stories going on.
1: Oh, indeed there is. So I say that you and I, we just jump right into it. Well, let me start here. We're going to go through some very interesting things regarding what's going on over on the Mideast. But how about we start at home for just a minute?
2: Sounds good.
1: This is Mike Johnson, Speaker Mike Johnson, just the other day, delivered strong warning on communism and says the barbarians are inside the gate. Lee, this is something I think you and I have both talked about. I know I've talked a lot about it on my own channel. We look at socialism, we look what's going on, we look at voters, we look at what's been going on in the universities, even in the lower schools, we look at the courtrooms, we look at people that have been appointed to positions by the George Soroses, and the destruction of America, and the barbarians are indeed inside the gates. And as I look at it, Lee, it appears that Islam is this club that is being used to bring about the destruction of America as we know it. What are your thoughts on this?
2: Well, I find it amazing how many folks there are in the political realm, in the education realm, that are card-carrying members of Islam. At the same time, they're card-carrying members of the one or more Marxist parties. This makes absolutely no sense. You could not do that if you lived in Saudi Arabia. You could not do that if you lived in Pakistan or Iran. Why in the world is it working here in America? Well, it's working because it's exploiting our political freedom here. They come in as socialists trying to install programs here that will destroy America, just like they destroyed Russia and destroyed every nation that they were ever used in. And this is just a ploy from Islam to destroy America. And as soon as America is destroyed, these guys won't be Marxists anymore. They'll throw that Marxist camouflage away, and they'll be just full-on Muslim advocates.
1: Well, listen to this. This was in Israel 365 News. Qatari state media predicts a Muslim president in the White House and says not far off. Now, that's a threat. And you look at this and you go, okay. But we're seeing this radical change that's happening here in our country. And then we also look, it was the election that was held just the other night in Florida, where Dan Bilzerian was running against Randy Fine just on this full-on anti-Israel campaign. He lost, and he was beat by a landslide. But he has millions of followers, 30 million followers on social media alone. So I don't know what he says about his Islamic belief. I do know, Lee, that he has business ties with Qatar. And I know that because I watched a video with him where he was boasting about all of the business that he does with these Muslim nations. And then we have what we're watching take place. And now we have the Qatari media predicting a Muslim president here in the U.S. So the threats are real. And they're definitely coming for the U.S.
2: Yeah, to me, it's just sad that we didn't fight this battle in the decade or two after World War II. There's absolutely no reason we should have to fight the battle with Marxism now when they're dominating our educational institutions and starting to come into power in the political institutions. Why are we fighting this battle now? It shouldn't be here at all. And the same with Islam. This battle should have been fought long ago. We should have had a policy where you cannot move to America. unless you vow to support the Constitution, and you face a polygraph. Are you pro Sharia law? Are you trying to overthrow or subvert America? Are you pro Constitution? And anyone that fails that test, no matter whether they're Islam or Hindu or anything else, should not be allowed in America. Not even an atheist from the Soviet Union. Doesn't matter where they're from. If they're not a card-carrying constitutional American, they shouldn't be welcome here. But we lost these battles long ago, and now we're realizing too late that we got a battle on our hands.
1: So, okay, let me shift gears for just a couple of minutes, and then I'm going to bring in this article regarding AI that really needs to have everybody's attention. And it's not so much about tracking. You know, we hear about tracking, we hear about digital ID and all of that, but I want to take this to a level that is very concerning, especially when we're talking about what we're already talking about, and we see that people are easily manipulated, and what is coming with AI and what has already happened. And it's because of people and their emotions, and how easily people are manipulated. So I want to come back there in a minute, but I want to get a little bit of a word of advice also, and maybe we can talk about this regarding some biblical things to make sure our minds are right, our viewers are set with the Word of God in the forefront. So, Lee, as we look at the bigger picture, as a Bible teacher, as a researcher, you spend a great deal of time helping people understand Scripture and think clearly about the world around them. So as we look at these major world developments, we've got to stay in the Word. We look at what's going on in the news right now. What is it that stands out to you the most?
2: Well, the one thing I'm looking at is the whole surge around the world from about a dozen different channels merging into one big stream. Mm. And that of anti-Semitism. I mean, it's coming from the NAR, it's coming from the political right, it's coming from the political left, it's coming from Islam, it's even coming from some quarters inside of Judaism, which makes absolutely no sense at all. So these streams are all coming together, and we know where this is going. When you get to the end of the tribulation, the sheep and goats judgment in Matthew 25, the Lord separates the ungodly Gentiles from the godly Gentiles, not on the basis of the presence or absence of faith, not on the basis of the presence or absence of the new birth, not on the basis of the presence or absence of the mark of the beast, but on the presence or absence of whether they helped the Jews or did not help the Jews. This is absolutely mind-boggling, and if we are as close to the tribulation as we think we are right now, then this massive forest fire of anti-Semitism spreading around the world, it's taking the world to the sheep and goats judgment, to the goat side of that judgment.
1: It sure is. You know what I noticed? It mostly is happening within the Western countries. That the Western countries, there's just so much confusion and deception, and yet we see the radical anti-Semitic teachings that are coming out here. Obviously, you have Muslim countries. I want to say that, but I mean, as we watch what's happening to the West, it's just taking over the minds of people. As we consider these things, Lee, let me ask you this. Why is it important for Christians, in that, especially in this sense, while we're talking about it, to develop biblical discernment rather than simply reacting to whatever story is dominating the news, or not get swayed by something they see because they watch TikTok or they saw something that came across their feed and they believe that instead of believing the Bible?
2: Yeah, well, human beings have two problems, both which feed together and create a bigger problem. The first problem is they tend to give more weight to recent news in sensational news than older news or long-term stories. And the second problem they face is they tend to drift in the direction of superstition rather than the scientific method. This is why the whole world is influenced by atheism and pagan religions rather than the Almighty Creator. This is why in much of Christendom, they have salvation by works rather than salvation by faith alone. And we could articulate 1,000 points, secular and sacred, on this issue alone. What people need to do is come to a point where they consciously, intelligently, with every fiber of feeling in their body, embrace the Bible as the only rule of faith and practice. Embrace the Bible is the ultimate arbiter into giving us landmarks for human history, landmarks for science, landmarks for religion, landmarks for the current news stories. If we don't do this, we will be blown and tossed by every wind of doctrine.
1: Oh, we will. Okay, so that's a perfect description or perfect understanding that we need as we look at this next story. Listen to this. New data shows people are getting personal with AI. And okay, Lee, wait till you hear what's going on here, because this is a reminder of what you just said, that we need to be careful. We're not standing firm on the word. We're going to get tossed to and fro with every wind of doctrine that comes across us, any kind of lie, any kind of deception. So check this out. This article says, if you've assumed AI chatbots are mostly used for writing emails and summarizing documents, the newest data says otherwise. Multiple independent surveys published in 2026 from Pew Research Center and others say all point to the same direction. A meaningful and growing share of people are using mainstream AI tools for emotional support, companionship, and in some cases, romantic or intimate conversation. This isn't a fringe app phenomenon. It's happening on the same general purpose tools, ChatGPT, Gemini, Claude, etc., that people already have open for work. That has real implications for how much people trust AI, how organizations should think about AI-driven tools, and how their own employees use and where the technology is. Several separate research efforts converge on the same basic finding, even though they use different methodologies and different populations. Get this, Lee. An Elon University survey found that just over half of U.S. adults have used AI large language models, and among users, 38% believe these tools will eventually form deep relationships with humans. With humans, roughly 1 in 10 users said their main reasons for using the tools was social connection or companionship rather than productivity. It continues and says that this is the gender split was consistent. Men were roughly twice as likely as women to report flirtations AI conversations. It says here also that separate research from Talker Research surveying 2,000 U.S. adults found that 1 in 10 had a flirty or romantic conversation with an AI chatbot, and 12% reported that a conversation with AI had turned them on sexually. This is, and it gets even worse as you continue reading through this. So, I mean, when you talk about what you were just saying, you know, we're looking at Israel, we're talking about the need to be steadfast in the Bible, the invasion of Islam in America, or as Speaker Johnson said, the barbarians are at the door. People are messed up in their heads, and they are so easily manipulated. And then you look at this with these AI romantic relationships. It is going to just really turn people's brains into scrambled eggs.
2: Yeah, I think we're going to see an explosion of this stuff in the future. One of the problems we're facing is that this is taking porn to a whole new level because it's tearing down barriers. You know, people traditionally, they're afraid, well, there's repercussions if you try and connect. You step from porn into actual relationships with other people. And so they're just leaving the porn at a very superficial level. This gives you the opportunity to go beyond porn, go into an actual relationship, but there's not another person involved. This is a dangerous, dangerous precedent in two ways. First of all, it's going to encourage people to go down a path that you should not go down, whether you're talking to real people or an AI person. And secondly, it is going to absolutely destroy man's internal wiring, mm-hmm. where they're going to start losing a sense of what's real and what's not real. It's amazing how many people that I have visited with in the last 10 years they have a hard time understanding that their gaming life and their AI life is not real. They keep fleeing to that because it's satisfying and their real life isn't satisfying. This is an absolute dangerous trap.
1: Well, this next article goes along with what you're just saying also. This is just from just the other day. It was just Tuesday of this week. Shocking number of Gen Z shut-ins report zero, get this, Lee, zero face-to-face human interactions per day after COVID. So again, this is just more of it. Like you said, the people who are gaming constantly, not really having any interaction with other human beings, you go into a world that is not real. And how easily we are manipulated in that place. As you're talking, I couldn't help but think of when you have Eve in the Garden of Eden with the serpent. And what does the serpent do? He gets into her head. Yes. And he just starts having a conversation with her. And as he gets her to agree with him or engage in conversation, she's manipulated in seconds, literally seconds, just a couple of verses, and everything has changed. And then she goes and she talks to her husband, and her husband is tempted, and he goes for it, and then we have sin enters into the world. So as we see this, as people have been separated, even as this article says, especially since COVID. COVID, I think, was a much bigger destroyer than most people have realized. It wasn't just about a vaccine or something like that. It was about manipulating the minds of people. We saw what happened with schools, we still hear these things. But people have become shut-ins. And once they've been isolated, Lee, and you're all alone, it's very easy for these conversations to take place with these machines, people to be manipulated, or as it was when Eve was isolated in the Garden of Eden. Oh boy, when Adam wasn't standing there, it was very easy for her. She became extremely vulnerable, and hence we have this destruction of the human race.
2: Yeah, it's a tragedy what's going on with this whole story. I just wish people could realize the absolute value of real friendships, of real relationships. I mean, there's so much value simply in sitting down with another human being for 15 minutes and chatting, even just superficially, and sharing a cup of coffee. When we don't have that kind of relationship in our life, at bare minimum, we leave ourselves open for inner emptiness that can be filled by any kind of garbage under the sun, any kind of vanity, any kind of pretensions, any kind of games, any kind of AI. We are just empty vessels waiting to be filled.
1: Well, that goes back to what you were saying earlier. We've got to be in the Word. We can't turn to the left or right. We've got to study it. We've got to know it. I tell people all the time, Lee, you've got to do your daily devotions. You can't just do church once a week and think that's going to be sufficient. It is not. The threats against us are nonstop, and they come in all different forms. And most of them, Lee, I would say, are very enticing. They appeal to us. And they are all these things are intentional to get us away from God and the truth of His Word. But as you said, we will be tossed around by every wind of doctrine. And I can't help but think, what do we have? 1 Timothy chapter 4, Paul talks about doctrines of demons in the last days, deceiving spirits. And then as you continue through that, teachers will rise up who will itch your ears. And instead of being taught the truth of God's Word, they won't put up with the truth. And instead, they'll be turned away from the truth and turned into fables. And we're witnessing this in real time take place. So,
2: yes.
1: Okay.
2: People need to understand the essence of spiritual warfare. Because on the one side, it's the lust of the eyes, the lust of the flesh, and the pride of life. There is a fleshly, earthly gain to be had. On the other side, it's simply plain statements of truth from the Bible. And oftentimes, embracing those plain truths don't give you great earthly or sensual or fleshly gain. They might cost you, but that's what this choice is. the truth of God versus the lust of the eyes, the lust of the flesh, and the pride of life.
1: Amen. All right, I'm going to shift gears for a couple of minutes here and look over at the Mideast again, because, we look at Israel as the epicenter and everything happening around us. It's not a coincidence that the world's attention is there right now. But a few news items. This is from France 24. Kushner and Hamas delegation in Egypt for talks on Gaza peace plan. I'm not sure if you're able to see that. I watched some of that last night, and I'm thinking this is just nuts. It's peace at any cost. Wall Street Journal, Iran's secret plan to escalate the war. And World Israel News, Israel-Syria reached secret deal on nuclear material. We have that in light of the news that we had last week where we had Saudi Arabia, Pakistan, and I think it was Turkey, doing their own type of defense pact. And then also the news reports that it came out with some Muslim nations, has been reported which ones yet, have said, hey, let's just pretend to make peace with Israel with the intent to come back and make more war. So as we turn to the Mideast, Lee, what is significant about the renewed talks involving Hamas and Gaza plans? And we keep hearing that Hamas is going to have to lay down their weapons one day, and the next day we hear, no, they're not going to have to lay down their weapons.
2: Well, the only way to make any sense of this story or any of the other of dozens of stories that are revolving around Israel like a bunch of rabid bats, the only way to make sense of them is to understand that the long-term trend line is all those nations in immediate surrounding of Israel plus all the Gog and Magog nations are ultimately going to come together in collusion and cohesion against the nation of Israel. And the West is going to step back. So no matter what we do in the little squiggly trend lines, whether right now for the next 6 weeks it looks like Gaza's going to get smoked, and then it looks like she's not going to get smoked, and then it goes back to looking like she's going to get smoked, and then back to not looking like she's going to get smoked. All this stuff is just noise on a trend line. The trend line is ultimately that Israel is the one that's going to face getting smoked. And everything else is just noise on the way to that destination.
1: All right. I got to ask you this, since you brought it up. We see this trend line in... You and I constantly hear things like the Ezekiel 38 war is going to happen tomorrow, the rapture is going to happen, the fall feasts are coming, and so forth. And we try to help people to understand these things in the right biblical perspective. And listen, folks, Ezekiel 38 battle is not going to happen tomorrow. And if the rapture happens at the fall feast days, then praise God. But we don't know when that date is going to happen. And Lee that's and right. I have talked about this many times. But Lee, something that's really troubling to me, and maybe this will strengthen all of the His Channel viewers, is that a reminder from Jesus, an exhortation from Jesus, seems to have been forgotten largely in people who are saying the rapture is going to happen tomorrow. And it's this, where Jesus said, occupy until he comes. And
2: that's right.
1: We've forgotten that, but what does that look like? I mean, shouldn't we have this desire to say, okay, Lord, when you take us home, praise the Lord, but in the meantime, let me be about my Father's business? And I was driving down the road the other day, and I couldn't help but think how often it can be forgotten in our community, the community that you and I are in, that God's desire is that none should perish, but that all should come to repentance. And sometimes it's easy to forget about all the lost souls and to get caught up in the timing of the rapture or who the Antichrist is or who the false prophet is or something like that. But wow, when I think of what Jesus meant when he said, occupy till I come, and our Father's desires that none should perish, but all should come to repentance. It's this great reminder of what we really need to be about.
2: Absolutely. I like to paraphrase that as stay busy until I come. So we all have an obligation to be busy about his things. This is why Spurgeon's magazine was called The Sword and Trowel. He wanted people to be watching as watchmen, but he also wanted them to be working. And that's the same story as when Jerusalem was being rebuilt in the days of Nehemiah. You had a sword in one hand and a trowel in the other hand. This is where we ought to be at. Yeah, you ought to be looking for the Lord Jesus, but you should be looking for him with one eye while the other eye is focused on whatever your gifting and calling is, and you should be working like a madman until that rapture trumpet blows.
1: Amen. I absolutely love that. I love the story of Nehemiah building the wall around the city of Jerusalem so the people could worship while they got they're watchful of the enemy. And then I think of what we're called to be. We're called to, we are watchmen on the wall that are looking out. We see the nefarious things, but we must draw the attention of the people back to the Lord and to, as you say, stay busy. And I think one of the Greek word that's used there for occupy, it also carries the idea of invest.
2: Yes.
1: And you're investing, you're doing business in the kingdom of heaven. And sometimes if we don't have the right focus and understand that we just need to be ready for whenever we are called home, then we can get too caught up in when is he going to call us home. I mean, believe me, Lee, I hope it's today. If not today, then I hope tomorrow. But we've got to be busy. I think of the parable where Jesus says, hey, if the master doesn't return until the second watch, blessed are you if you're still watching and waiting. And blessed are you if he still doesn't come until the third watch.
2: Yes.
1: And I think a lot of times we get caught up thinking, oh, he's going to come tomorrow, and then he doesn't come. Or we get caught up in a sign that isn't really a sign because, you know, things are taught wrongly all over the internet. But we get caught up in those things, and then people get let down. So Lord says, no, it can get really dark and cold. The third watch was what? I think the third watch was midnight to 3 in the morning.
2: Yes.
1: When it's dark, it's super dark. It's cold. It looks like we passed midnight. Jesus isn't coming. Jesus says, hey, blessed are you if you are still watching, because when you thought I was going to come, I still didn't come, but you didn't give up hope, and you kept doing it. You kept watching. You kept waiting. You kept making yourself useful for the kingdom of heaven. And I just think that's one of those things we need to be encouraged of and reminded of. Lee, anything you want to say before we go to the break?
2: Yeah, just one quick thought here. I've had a few times where I'm waiting for a bus or a train or an airplane, and it gets delayed. Well, you don't pack up your bags and say, well, I guess the airline flight's not real, or I guess the bus line's not real. No, it's just our expectations weren't met. But it does show up. You do get on board, and you do go for a ride. And folks, the rapture is going to show up. Might not show up when we think it should. Might not show up according to our expectations. But it won't be late, not one second late in God's mind. It'll be right on time. And when we're caught up in that, we will forget how discouraged we were at how it dragged its feet getting here.
1: Amen. I love that. That's a great illustration. Listen, everybody, we are coming back in the second half, and we have an awful lot of things that we need to bring to your attention. We need to be made aware. We'll see you back here in just a second.
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4: The Lord loves the people of this world. God so loved the world, He gave His Son. Well, that background, looking at these words in verse 6, I've set watchmen on your walls, Jerusalem. They shall never hold their peace day or night. You who make mention of the Lord, don't keep silent. Give him no rest until he makes Jerusalem a praise in the earth. And that's talking to you and me, calling us to be watchmen. People that will stance themselves in prayer concerning the issues that epitomize their focus there and that tiny piece of real estate, which is the only place in the world that God has said, I have put my name there.
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1: Welcome back to the second half of World News Briefing. Lee Brainerd has joined me all the way from Oklahoma today. Lee, thank you for joining me. Hey, if you're ready, let's just dive right into it because I want to turn our attention to Russia. So let's move to Russia, where fuel shortages are creating another significant story. And beyond the immediate news, there are questions about what happens to societies when, Lee, basic resources become increasingly difficult to obtain. And NBC News reported, second wave of fuel shortages at gas stations sweeps across Russia. Lee, what do these fuel shortages tell us about the pressures Russia is experiencing?
2: Well, what's interesting about the Russia-Ukraine war is when it started out, it was a bunch of soldiers on the front lines dying. Now, much of the war is focused on drone warfare, each of Russia trying to destroy Ukrainian infrastructure, Ukraine trying to destroy Russian infrastructure. They're both having some pretty amazing success at this. But this is not warfare as we know it. And folks, there's a warning here for us in America, too. If we face war in the future, we could face this kind of asymmetric warfare ourselves. America's never had any significant foreign activity on her shores since the Revolutionary War. If we have war in the future, this is what we could see.
1: Oh, indeed. And we're looking at so many different things going on. So when we look at this, we think of shortages that are taking place, basic resources, and we start thinking about instability in a nation's population. And then we can think of the broader effect of stability versus instability, the borders breaking down. If people speculate this out too far and they're not standing firm on God's word, man, all we can see in the future is just lawlessness and chaos breaking out everywhere. And I look at this, great fear will take over people's minds. I think of the words of Jesus in Luke chapter 21, where he said that men's hearts will fail them from the fear and expectation of things that are coming upon the planet. Lee, when Jesus said that, I don't think he was just talking about fear of like asteroids and meteorites, but the different things that are taking place. People are afraid of everything right now. And when we assimilate the news, we've got to be careful that we make sure that we run it through the filter of the Bible. Because, Lee, what I see happening is people are running the Bible through the filter of the news. And so they let the news interpret what the Bible says instead of saying, wait a minute, let me have the Bible interpret what the news says, because that's really the only way you're going to be able to go through this world that we live in and have your faith built.
2: Well, absolutely. So we look at this Russia-Ukraine war, just judging from a human perspective, I expected this war to last maybe 6 months. Russia would clean Ukraine's clock, it'd be over, and then we'd roll right into Gog and Magog over the next few years. Well, here we are 4 years later. This war is not over. Russia's getting bloodied. Now, Ukraine's not on top of it either. I think nobody's winning this war right now. And all the civilians on both sides are losing this war. But this somewhere along the line, this, things are going to break one way or the other, and it's going to head towards Gog and Magog. We just have to keep those long-term trend lines in place so that we don't put too much significance on any particular event. I mean, when this war broke out, people were saying, oh man, next year's Gog and Magog. Well, that's way too much stock on the short term and not enough stepping back, getting elevation, and patiently watching the long-term trend.
1: Yeah. No kidding. The long-term trend, Jesus is coming back.
2: Oh, amen.
1: And it is going to be glorious. As we look at Europe, let's focus away from Ukraine and Russia for a minute. But Europe is facing questions about security and alliances, and we can see them every day in the news. We look at what just happened to Spain a few weeks ago. There are serious problems over there in Europe. And we're seeing significant changes to both law and culture. We both have a friend, Gary McKibben, that is over there in Northern Ireland, who keeps us updated on the different things that are taking place. But these developments raise some important questions for Christians. So, Lee, what is significant about the concerns being raised over a possible Russian and Chinese challenge to NATO as we look at the greater problems Europe already has?
2: Well, I mean, there's several things that are playing into this that factor into European weakness. I mean, obviously, the one that's right on the edge of the news all the time is the growing fractured relationship between America and the rest of NATO. Mm-hmm. And NATO is weak. America has been retreating or pulling back from NATO. We're not going to commit as much troops and money and equipment in the future as we had been in the past. We're mad because we're putting in the lion's share, and we're probably putting in as much as all of Europe put together at times. So that's frustrating. And that's creating tension there, which leaves a weakened NATO. But the story is actually much deeper. You have many of these European nations have had open immigration policies that have allowed them to be inundated mm-hmm. with Muslims who usurp the political process. And they're pushing the same kind of pluralism, the same kind of Marxism, the same kind of nonsense, leftist nonsense in Europe that they're pushing here in America. This is weakening Europe and weakening her in a resolve. Ultimately, those Muslims are going to be aligned with all the Gog and Magog nations. Those Muslims are going to line up with Russia. This is an inner fifth column in Europe. It's time if Europe doesn't wake up and fix this problem, like in the immediate future, and maybe it's already too late, but if they don't wake up and fix it, they're toast.
1: Yeah. You know, you brought up the fifth column, and I can't help but think that is what the West is facing. We're facing it in America. You see it everywhere in Europe with that. Here's just some of the headlines. And this is what you already referenced. NATO's nightmare. The U.S. and Europe have no clear plan for a joint attack from Russia and China. Another one, this is out of France, Radio France. Law and assisted dying wins constitutional approval in France. We're seeing this in Canada, this type of different thing. But we're seeing a breakdown in culture. We definitely, it's like the entire Western world has departed from any biblical foundation. And get this, this speaks to some of what you were saying, what's happening here in America. Diversity, German style, Berlin pool advertised black only swimming hours. So you see this and you go, you're seeing this racism bait. We're watching the invasion of Islam. We watch all of these different dynamics that are taking place. As I look at it, I can't help but think this environment that is there is the perfect setup for the rise of Antichrist to come through, because the lawlessness, as these things keep moving forward, and NATO has its problems, the Russian-Ukraine issue goes on and on, the breakdown of borders, lawlessness can only increase, just as Jesus said it would in Matthew chapter 24, that lawlessness will abound. Because it's not going to get better, because the decisions that these leaders keep making are only making everything worse. And it looks to me, again, like it's a planned destruction of everything that is good.
2: Yes. What's happening with all this chaos, you're going to get to a point where the hard left and the hard right are not going to have any answers. And everyone's going to start looking to a populist in the middle to come in and resolve the problem. Someone who's going to be a little bit right on some economic and military policies, a little bit left on morality and social welfare stuff. You know, there's going to be something in that platform for everybody. He's going to come in. He's a man with the plan that's going to save Europe and anyone else that's going to be associated with that restored Roman Empire. But you can't set that up unless you first destroy the Europe that the world knew. Mm-hmm. You read these stories about people in England and Ireland and Spain complaining that this is not the Spain or the Ireland or the England that I grew up in 40 years ago. This is not my world. How did this happen? You go from these cities having like 0.5% people that were non-English or non-Irish, and all of a sudden some of these cities are 30, 40% Muslim. Some of them are 60% in some districts. How in the world did this happen?
1: Well, you see that, and people, I think a lot of this came about on this concept in the Western world that we all have to be tolerant.
2: Yeah.
1: So out of this whole tolerance, let's just all get along, they've accepted anything. And these very evil, it's like they don't understand evil is evil. There's no such thing as tolerance when it comes to evil. They're not going to tolerate you. So the doors have been blown open. And in this case, literally, the borders have been blown open. The voting areas have been blown open. And you look at it and you go, all based on tolerance. And you can't even check somebody's ID.
2: Yes.
1: So we end up with the different dynamics that are destroying the Western world and destroying, obviously, America. So we have America's changing culture. This is at a Rare Foundation, New York Democratic Socialist
2: Lawmaker. I got one more thought I want to add, if I can.
1: Please do.
2: This tolerance, it's a philosophy. And if people can't realize that tolerance is an intentional political philosophy, they will never have the right answers for it. When you have evil that wants to infiltrate society, it knows that on just a plain everyday debate, what's right, what's wrong, they will get their backside kicked every day, all day long. They have to come in the back door through the message of tolerance, or evil has no chance of overwhelming a modern Western society.
1: No kidding. It's so well said. All right. So speaking of, this totally goes along with what we just said. At Rare Foundation, New York Democratic Socialist lawmaker Emily Gallagher asserts stealing, I don't know if you saw this one, Lee, I saw it just yesterday, stealing for biological needs should not be illegal. Did you see that?
2: Yes, I did.
1: So basically, everyone, what she says is it shouldn't be illegal if you're a thief and you need to steal something because of whatever reason, whatever your biological need is. But this goes along with what we're talking about, tolerance and the insanity of people's minds and the things that that people are thinking, and they think this is good. That takes me back to the book of Isaiah chapter 5, where people will say good is evil and evil is good, right is wrong and wrong is right. And this is the environment when we look culturally all the way across the board. And again, we especially see this in the Western world. This is the culture that the beast system is going to rise out of, the Antichrist is going to rise out of, and Jesus warned us about it, the prophets of old warned us about it, and we are witnessing it. We're living through this as taking place.
2: I've often wondered what Miss Gallagher would think if she had like 1,000 homeless people in her town get together and come up with a plan where every day 5 of them knock down her front door, walk in her house, and empty her cupboards and her fridge and say, hey, we're hungry and it's legal for us to steal. I wonder how long she would stay on her political platform.
1: No kidding. And you look at this, you go, it's always the other guy who has to do that, right? Well, you need to give up everything. You need to be tolerant. You need to do it. But they would certainly never allow that for themselves. I'm sure you've seen some of those videos where some people who are illegal, they've come across the border illegally, are brought to someone's door who voted to not have borders. And all of a sudden they say, they knock on the door, hey, these people are here. You promised to take care of them. You voted for that. You're a congressman. You're a congresswoman. Here they are. Let them into your house. Oh, no, I don't want them in my neighborhood. Oh, no, I don't want them in my house. I want them in your neighborhood. I want them to go destroy what you have, but I don't want them touching. The hypocrisy of these things are off the charts.
2: It reminds me of solar energy and wind power. You have all these leftist lunatics demanding we quit burning coal and petroleum and other fossil fuels for energy. And yet when you try and put up wind farms in their neighborhood or their backyard or solar farms in their backyard, they say, not in my backyard.
1: Yeah. Yeah, no kidding. You've been to where I live, and not far from here, we have there's massive wind farms out in the desert. And you know what? It's such a joke because now the environmentalists are saying, well, those out here, everyone, it's in the California desert, Palm Desert, Palm Springs, Indio, that area. So you can get a visual for it if you know the area. So these giant windmills, they're all over out there. They cost. It takes tons of petroleum to make them work. Many of them are old now. They've fallen down and they've broken. There's nowhere to dispose of these windmills when they no longer work. You can see oil dripping from them. They kill birds. They're bad for the environment. And yet we were told that we had to have these things. The same thing with solar farms. Lee, there's a massive solar farm if you go out between Southern California and Las Vegas. It was out there as one of them that the Obama administration had.

0: these are the answers of men, but they're all manipulative is what they are, is to get us to go a particular direction.
1: You know, when I look at stories like this, it's a little bit on the facetious side, but I in my mind, I look at people who decide they want to become a Marxist, and you go in and you ask for your official Marxist card or your official hardcore leftist card, and the initiation requires you to flush your brain down the potty. And so, oh, well, I want that card bad enough. I'll do it. I'll flush my brain down the potty. But that's what you have to do to be on that leftist position.
0: And it absolutely, it reminds me of Paul's words in Romans chapter 1, where God says, when three times he says, I'll give them over, a third time I'll give them over to a reprobate or debased mind. And it was Hal Lindsey who defined that as not just being a mind that is absolutely immorally evil, but also a mind that can't even think in its own best interest. In other words, it'll make a decision out of hatred towards someone else to destroy them, even though it'll end up destroying themselves. But they can't think that way. And it looks like we've been given over to that type of mind. I think, wow, what a mess. Lee, I got to ask you this question, and I want to shift over to Israel just for a minute. We don't have a lot of time left, but we still got a little over 5 minutes. When we look at what's going on, we have Jared Kushner. He seems to be the guy who's running for to be the peacemaker for Trump. And him and Witkoff, and Kushner's been all over. We opened up with a story earlier about Kushner meeting in Egypt with Hamas leaders, of all people, saying, we're going to bring the peace deal. And basically, from what I understand, he met with Netanyahu and said, you will accept our peace deal. It's like forced upon Israel.
1: Yes.
0: Where do you see this going?
1: Well, ultimately, what we're watching is America ceasing to be one of Israel's best friends, if not her best friend, and starting to be a problem. Right now, America is forcing Israel to take a position that's going to be to her disadvantage, and it's going to cost Israel in the future. I think America is forcing Israel to back into a corner so she can be surrounded by Muslim enemies, nations, and fundamentalist groups who absolutely hate her and want to see her destroyed. And we're helping destroy Israel.
0: Mm-hmm. It was Kushner who basically also said something to the effect of, it's just over a piece of land. If you can recognize, it's just a real estate deal. That's all it really is. And that's how people in the West think. They don't get what the real deal is. In fact, let me find this quote I'm looking for here of Kushner. I got to read it because it's worth hearing, everybody. He said, one of the reasons the Arab-Israeli conflict persisted for so long was the myth that it could be solved only after Israel and the Palestinians resolved their differences. That was never true. The Abraham Accords exposed the conflict as nothing more than a real estate dispute between Israelis and Palestinians that need not hold up Israel's relations with the broader Arab world. It will ultimately be resolved when both sides agree on an arbitrary boundary line. So that's Kushner himself, what he says. It's just a real estate deal. Just get over it. We're going to make a deal, and then everybody's going to be happy and get along. I think of this. I cannot help but think when I hear these things, of Joel chapter 3, where God says, I will judge all those that seek to divide my land.
1: Yes.
0: And Kushner's over there going, this is what we're going to do. We're just going to draw the... I mean, this is the British mandate. This is the UN in 1947. I mean, you start looking at this and you go, wow. And Kushner's driving this for the current administration. And Lee also look at this and think, okay, if this is the current administration, where is this going to go with the next administration? Because Trump has been more favorable to Israel than pretty much any president we've had before. But you look at this and go, man, this is concerning.
1: Yep. The high point for America's defense of Israel is behind us. Going forwards, it's only going to get worse, and it's downhill, and it's going to become

0: steep downhill in the relatively near future.
1: That's a concerning thing. Okay, in the beginning of the program, Lee, you had mentioned how all these different groups are turning against Israel. We see it across the board. And you mentioned NAR, New Apostolic Reformation. Leah, I've said this for quite some time. Maybe you can help define it for our viewers. We still have about 2.5 minutes left. But I've been warning people about this for years with the NAR, because many in the NAR that are part of the NAR, a church movement, everybody, a faith movement, have been in the past, they've been pro-Israel. But Lee, I have said one problem is the NAR has a post-millennial thought that we're going to fix the whole world, that man is going to fix the whole world. And in that, eventually the NAR movement, whoever is pro-Israel now, has to eventually turn against Israel, because they're going to agree with things like we just read from Jared Kushner. Agree with, hey, Israel, you are the problem. You just got to get over. It's just a real estate deal, and we're going to fix the world. And we can't fix the world as long as you guys are here. You guys are a problem. So, Lee, got about 2 minutes left. Could you help define the NAR a little bit for our viewers?
0: Yeah, well, if you take traditional Pentecostalism of a more extreme form, which for some people that would be problematic in and of itself. Now, you add to that a postmillennial view, whether it comes from traditional postmillennialism or the Pentecostal Kingdom Dominion version, add that into the mix. Now, take the whole concept that there's actual apostles and actual prophets today, the same sense that we're apostles and prophets in the Old Testament and the early New Testament, and elevate that. That's the problem you're facing. You have people here with apostolic or prophetic authority who are leading the church in the direction of a kingdom dominion theology or a post-millennial theology, trying to dominate the world, the seven mountain mandate to take over the entire world, starting with America. This cannot possibly succeed unless they seriously compromise and meld themselves into the ecumenical movement, and then that is itself going to be destroyed by the Antichrist.
1: And you look at this and the thought process of so many in the Western churches is we're going to fix everything. We have the amillennial teaching. We have the postmillennial teaching. Amillennial, everybody means there's not a millennial kingdom. At best, we're living in it right now, which is hard to believe. Postmillennial basically says what you just said, Lee. And you look at this and go, wait a minute. We are trusting in the Lord Jesus Christ in coming back. He is the one that is going to, he is the judge. He is the one that judges in truth and righteousness, the sheep and goat nations, that there's going to be a rapture of the believers, that there's going to be a 7-year tribulation period. But all of these things are being taught now, and churches are pushing back against that. Lee, got about 30 seconds left. Let me ask you this. After everything we've discussed today, what is the one truth you most want Christians to remember as they monitor what is happening in the world?
0: Just keep your eyes fixed fast on the Lord Jesus, because this world is passing away, but Jesus Christ and the promises he's given to us are going to last forever. So keep your eyes on the prize in the skies.
1: Amen. God, that was great. Thank you so much, Lee, for joining me today all the way from Oklahoma. God bless you guys. We look forward to seeing you next time right here on World News Briefing.

God is omnipresent, meaning He is everywhere at all times. He is with you now, hoping you'll respond to Him. He waits for you.